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7: Another night at the Big A for the Orioles and the manager, Craig Albernaz, on the heels of a dominant pitching performance from Kyle Bradish. And I think you can go back, you can look at the home runs, the big plays, everything about last night that was also unique from last night. But we have to start with the starting pitching, and that might have been the best from Kyle Bradish.
8: KB was outstanding last night. It was so much fun to watch. He was in complete control. He was just spotting up with all of his pitches, especially the glove side sinker. Like, it was really impressive what he was doing. And also, he was holding his velo, too, through all 8 innings. And like I told him, I go, when this is October, you'll be going back out there for the ninth. But, you know, we want to be small, 101 pitches, you know. But he was outstanding. And to kind of take that start that he had in Seattle and piggyback into the start last night, it was really impressive. And that's something that we hope he keeps it rolling.
7: You can fall in love with the radar gun and the consistency of it. What about the shape of his slider impressed you last night?
8: Yeah, it was one firm, 91, 90. It's, to me, it's, the shape is, yes, it's new, unique, but to me, it's how it holds its line for so long as a fastball. Like, it's out of his hand, it looks like a heater from the side, and then as it's approaching the home plate, the hitting zone, it just takes a left turn, you know, and it has depth to it too, and it's like I said, it's 90 miles an hour, so it's, you don't have that drastic speed differential where you kind of like sit on it. But that's what I mean, when he's throwing his fastball for strikes, both fastball shapes, and then now he has that slider and then also the curveball to pair with that too, like when all that's going, it's really tough to hit, and that's what we saw last night.
7: Are we beyond the tunneling conversation with him? Is it more about the shape and the finish of the pitches?
8: Yeah, the tunneling is always going to be a topic for any pitcher, right? It's just a fancy word for it. It's been around for years and years in baseball, you know. But the way Bradish, the way all four pitches work off each other and how they come off the same line, and the velo and the outlier shapes they have, it's such a tough decision for the hitter to make. And that's why when he's pounding the strike zone more than any pitcher, it makes it really tough for the hitter to hit. You kind of just have to not guess, but you kind of have to pick what lane or, you know, what area you want to attack as a hitter, and hopefully the ball's there, and sometimes it's not.
7: And he dominated the Angels lineup last night, and another guy, firm velo and also a big breaking ball, has the ball tonight for you, and Shane Baz. Old school thinking says you want to maybe break up guys that have firm stuff with a big breaking ball. What is the separator in a different from night one to night two between a Bradish outing and a Shane Baz pitch shape and type?
8: Yeah, I get that. You know, like from a 1,000-foot, a 3,000-foot view, whatever, it looks like the same pitcher, but they're not. I mean, you know, Shane relies heavily on the four seam and the banger curveball. You know, he's starting to get in the changeup going a little bit. He's starting to get the sinker going. He also has a cutter that he's been throwing as well. So with Shane, it's it's really just pounding the strike zone, but also I would love for him to kind of, from pitch one, be on the throttle. That's the biggest one, you know, like he goes into the seventh throwing 98, you know, and, you know, when he starts the game, it almost takes him a little bit to get to that point. So I would love to see him to kind of get on the throttle from pitch one.
7: Rewind a little bit last night. There were some challenges that were burned early. It looked like Kyle wanted to use one, and he got frustrated. Then all of a sudden, it looked like he took it to an extra gear. How do you give the guy an extra gear before he even goes to the mound if there is a challenge to be made?
8: KB doesn't need an extra gear. KB is as competitive as I've ever been around from a pitcher, from a starting pitcher, and also he just wants to win. That's all he cares about. And when you have that type of pitcher on the mound with his stuff, he doesn't need any more motivation than he already has and needs. So with KB, he's just going to take it up the gears, how many gears he has, just by going out there competing.
7: In the afterglow of the victory, hey, Taylor Ward, big moment for him, beginning of the ball game, coming back here, so much success for him individually that made him such a valuable trade piece for the Orioles or anybody to go out and grab him. What is it like to watch a guy kind of thrive in the moment?
8: It's so much fun. Like, it's such a treat to watch Taylor Ward hit every single game, every single night. And the way he manages the at-bats, this plan, the discipline he has, like, it's really impressive what he's shown to do it day in and day out. And he doesn't let up. And we're starting to see kind of the long ball come around a little bit, you know, especially going, you know, in L.A. against the Dodgers, hitting the opposite field home run, and then last night, obviously. So, you know, especially Wardy to hit that in his first at-bat coming back to Angel Stadium where he grew up here as a player. It was a really cool moment for him.
7: Skip, thanks so much for the time. Good luck tonight.
8: Thanks, brother.
7: All right, Orioles trying to for the fourth in a row tonight against the Angels. Coming up next on the Orioles Radio Network.
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12: Baltimore has won 13 of its last 16 against these L.A. Angels, 21 of 27, matter of fact. So a wonderful chance for the O's to finally push a three-game win streak to four, something they've yet to do in five previous attempts. Josh Lewin with Ben Wagner. First pitch, 9:38 East Coast time. It'll be thrown by a young Texan with an ERA far above 9:38. In fact, Ryan Johnson's ERA is closer to 13. 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For the Angels, Mike Trout is on the injured list again with right hamstring strain. Other veterans on their IL include former Oriole Adam Frazier and Yoan Moncada and Travis d'Arnaud and Yusei Kikuchi. That leaves the Angels with the second youngest active roster in the majors after the Cardinals. These guys, the Cardinals, haven't flinched. They're 42-34, but the Angels, they're 32-48. For the 38-42 Orioles, Blaze Alexander, day-to-day. Jackson Holliday is day-to-day. Dylan Beavers continuing his rehab work at AA, and the hope is he'll be back in Baltimore by the end of the month. The Orioles are coming home when this road trip ends. Day after tomorrow, they'll be pointed back to Baltimore. There's an off day Thursday. Then the Nationals come to town over the weekend. Baltimore with 21 runs scored the last three ball games. They'll try to keep all that rolling here tonight. Beautiful night for baseball out in Southern California. That pitching matchup and starting lineups will get you in just about 2 minutes. This is Orioles Baseball on the Orioles Radio Network.
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12: It's the last time that you're going to have to wake up and perhaps check the box score out east. It's the final night game of this very lengthy three-city road trip out west for the Baltimore Orioles. We are settling in and getting ready for game number two of the three-game series in between the Los Angeles Angels and the Baltimore Orioles. Once again, pleasure to bring you to the broadcast booth. I'm Ben Wagner. More of Josh Lewin coming up in just a couple of moments. We settle in on another just spectacular evening for baseball. Today's field conditions are being brought to you by our friends at Pro Lawn Plus, delivering home run lawns all season long. It's like a carbon copy once you get to Southern California. Wake up, it's a little bit gloomy this time of year. Get hungry for lunch? Okay, the sun pops out. Spend too much time in the sun? Your skin might get a little pink. Looking at my side of the broadcast booth right now, it was a sizzler today, and I paid the price, but it's perfect, and so are the nights for Orioles baseball. We check in tonight, 73 degrees heading into our first pitch here at Angel Stadium, just south of Los Angeles, California. The place everybody knows is just Anaheim. Pitching matchup today features Ryan Johnson. He came straight from the draft to the major leagues the very next season on the opening day roster. It has not gone well in the last couple of campaigns for the right-hander. 0-2 this year with a 12.83 earned run average. Shane Baz, the Orioles traded for in December when he was with the Rays, was firing fastballs at 97 miles an hour and more than any other pitch. And he struck out a quarter of the hitters that he faced in his final matchup as a Tampa Bay Ray. The Shane Baz pitching now throws a fastball barely one-third of the time, leans on his knuckle curve, which was a difference maker his last time on the bump facing the Seattle Mariners. And just as often with that breaking ball, he's completely retooled a couple of other pitches, dropping one, adding another. No more slider, adding a sinker. He's missing fewer bats than he ever has as a starter, and he has cut his home runs in half. That's the good story. But the mix and the work in between, that's the bigger developing story and the turnaround for Shane Baz right now.
0: Today, like, the stuff was good. I felt like I could throw all four, you know, whenever I wanted. I was able to kind of keep them off balance. But, you know, me and Frenchie have been working our butts off about just what I need in between starts and, you know, what I need to work on and what needs to, you know, be kind of the plan of attack and stuff like that. So, it's been better. It's been really good.
12: That is Shane Baz, who's on the bump tonight for Baltimore. He's allowed three earned runs or less in seven consecutive starts since the middle of May, the second longest streak of his career, behind that 11-game run that he had in between the end of 24 and opening up 2025. Among Major League Baseball hurlers who have thrown at least 40 innings since the middle of May this season, his 262, 11th lowest. His teammate Brandon Young, meanwhile, ranks ninth with a 240 earned run average over that same stretch. Pitching matchup tonight, a couple of right-handers. Ryan Johnson will throw for the Halos, and the Birds have Shane Baz on the bump. The starting pitchers for tonight's game are brought to you by Fruity Rainbow 5-Hour Energy. Sip the fruity, candy-coated chaos. Lineup cards being exchanged at home plate. That means Orioles baseball is coming up right after this over the Orioles Radio Network.
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12: The O's have gone a staggering 21-6 against the Angels the last 4 years, 10-3 here in this ballpark. Let's let you listen in on how they'll roll out there tonight Left fielder Taylor Ward, the former Angel, leads it off. Gunnar Henderson at short will follow. Pete Alonso at first. Samuel Basayo back in the lineup. He's catching, hitting cleanup. Kobe Mayo at third base. And yes, that means Leody Taveras can play right field and not do that wacky thing he had to do yesterday. Colton Cowser's in center. Tyler O'Neill, who celebrated a birthday yesterday, is a DH. And Jeremiah Jackson, one-time Angels farmhand, at second base, batting ninth. Again, Ward, Henderson, Alonso, Basayo, Mayo, Taveras, Cowser, O'Neill, and Jackson. And for the Angels, they're stacking with right-handed hitting against Shane Baz. It's a little bit surprising. Shortstop Zach Neto goes first. Vaughn Grissom at third base. Nolan Schanuel is the first baseman, and then Jorge Soler DHing. Joe Adell in right field. Oswald Peraza at second base. Donovan Walton gets the night off. Christian Moore, one of their top prospects, in left field. Ryan Ohapi, the catcher, bats eighth. Jose Siri is a center fielder, batting ninth. The Angels take the field right now. The game last night felt like we were playing the broadcast version of Mad Libs. They're just filling in blanks with random nouns. The Orioles, who are sharing a hotel with the U.S. World Cup soccer team, faced a starting pitcher from, fill in the blank, Italy, and for five innings played Leody Taveras at third base. And all those things were actually true, and the O's, with that shuffled deck of a lineup, they still found a way to dominate the home team 6-1. Really nice win to make it three wins in a row. And as we continue to talk parity in baseball this season, Wags, you look at all the teams' last 10 games in it tonight. One team out of 30 is as good as 7 wins out of their last 10. That's Minnesota, quite randomly, the only 7-3 team. Meantime, only two teams, two pretty good ones, are as poor as 3 in terms of how many wins they've gotten, 3 out of 10. That's Atlanta and Tampa Bay. Every other team this last week and a half is either 6-4, 4-6, or 5-5. So how can anyone pull away from the pack if that's what's going on?
5: It's pretty remarkable, right? And you thought by this point in the season, and here we are, it is today, game number 81 of 162, the marathon that is Major League Baseball. You thought that at this point, the halfway point, you would start to see some separation somewhere, somehow, especially in the junior circuit. That is certainly not the case in the American League.
12: Leaves things wide, wide open, and maybe the O's can jump out like they did yesterday. We're just about set, cleaning a home plate. Our umpire back there, DJ Rayburn. 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And the big, bespectacled right-hander, Ryan Johnson, is up and ready on the mound. Here for the play-by-play, here is Ben Wagner.
5: All right, thank you very much, Mr. Lewin. Nice round of applause for Taylor Ward as he's announced. Swings at the first pitch and pops it back into those applause. And our first pitch is at 6:39. That is local time here on the Pacific Coast, where we are in Anaheim, California. First pitch, 73 degrees Fahrenheit. Rocking into the wind, the pitch. Johnson has a clank off the glove of Logan Ohapi, and the count evens after the miss inside. 1-1. Taylor Ward launches second leadoff home run of the season last night, his 5th on the year. He's now hit home runs at 4 out of the last 6. He vaults this one high and deep out to left field. Underneath it, Moore. He's there, and he makes the play. Loud contact, deep drive, shy of the warning track, where there is virtually no breeze at field level right now. Conditions are absolutely pristine, both in terms of the mercury and in the environment that we've got here in Southern California. One up and one down. 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Just underway, and the pitch to Gunnar Henderson. Outside, Johnson missing with a fastball for ball one. Gunnar was on base 4 times last night. He had 3 hits, including a triple. Right-hander fires. Pitch down and in. A rather erratic start for Ryan Johnson, and so far his command indicates the numbers that we had mentioned in our pregame show. No wins, 2 losses, and a 12.83 ERA. Off-speed, clip the outside corner, and it's 2-1 on Henderson. 32 extra base hits on the season for Gunnar. Left-hand hitter, the righty fires. And off that three-quarter arm slot, outside. Now 3-1. Pete Alonso standing out on deck. Infield, back outfield, playing straight away. The pitch, Swing and a miss. Three balls and two strikes on Henderson. Josh, a follow-up to what you were mentioning leading into our first pitch today, the parity, especially in the American League. I look at the wild card standings, which that's what the Orioles are trying to run down at the moment. They start today a game and a half back in a cluster of teams that are all situated looking at the Yankees, White Sox, and Mariners. The pitch popped up, foul ground, third base side. Giving it a look is Vaughn Grissom, but it's off into the seats. Count stays at three balls and two strikes on Henderson.
12: Yeah, cluster is right. You've got Baltimore in a pile of 38-win teams. There are five 38-win teams in the AL as of this moment. Toronto's got 39.
5: Eight teams within two games of the wild card. Pitch to Henderson, called strike three, and he knew it. Center cut right across the thighs. A strikeout for the young right-hander, Ryan Johnson. Tampa Bay, Cleveland, they're on the plus side. Then Toronto, which would occupy the number three spot, and the team's advancing. The Athletics, the Rangers, Orioles, Twins, and the Astros have turned it around a little bit. Pete Alonso takes a fastball high. That's ball one.
12: He said Toronto's got that toe hold, and they've got the toe hold with a losing record. As of right now, you could be a game under 500 and in the playoffs.
5: Craziness. The 1-0. Floats across the buckle, a called strike on Alonso. Evens the count at one ball and one strike on Pete. Orioles have won three in a row, 38 and 42 overall in the year. The 1-1. Over for a called strike, and it's 1-2. O's taking on Ryan Johnson tonight, the 23-year-old, tall and lean on the hill, 6 feet 6 inches, 215 pounds. That weight, that height, would be drafted tonight. The 1-2, wrapped on the ground to the third baseman. Grissom's got it, double clutches out of the glove, on to first in time, and the Orioles turned away. 1-2-3 to start us off tonight. On the bump for Baltimore, Shane Boz next on the Orioles Radio Network.
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5: Underway tonight at Angel Stadium in Anaheim, California. 1-2-3, the Birds turned away, and now Shane Boz back on the bump for Baltimore to take on an Angels team that's dropped six out of their last nine. They come in four games under 500 at 30, or 16 games under 500 at 32 and 48 on the year. Zach Neto, Vaughn Grissom, and Nolan Schoenewell, 1-2-3 against the Orioles' big right-hander, Shane Boz. The guy that the Angels faced last year wearing a Rays uniform, completely different. Scrapped one pitch, no longer using the slider, added a two-seamer. Let's see if it's on display tonight. Boz looking for a better return than his first inning in Seattle. Rocks and fires, and the first pitch is a fastball high. Ball one on Zach Neto. Overall, he had a fantastic outing against the Mariners, but the Orioles' offense was shut down, and that first inning burned him, where he allowed three runs. Swinging a smash up the left field line into the corner. Foul. Loud contact, expanding the zone, climbing to get the 93-mile-an-hour sinking fastball. Nettle laced it, but loud contact, but just a long strike. It's 1-1.
12: First inning issues have been there for Shane Boz. That made you hold your breath. His first inning ERA is 6. Every other inning is about 3.5.
5: And here's a guy that has feasted in first inning. 17 home runs. Best in this Angels club. Wednesday, his career 13th leadoff home run. Close to the inside edge in the right-handed batter's box. 1-1 to Neto. Down and away. 2 balls and 1 strike. Neto 1-for-4 in the series opener last night. Long hold and the 2-1. And for a called strike. There's the knuckle curve. Evens the count of 2 balls and 2 strikes. If you can stop this Angels offense, of course you're going to have a good chance to win. But the oddity is, when they erupt, they erupt. Los Angeles has scored double figures this season 9 times, second most in the big leagues. They've been held to 3 runs or fewer 42 times this season. The 2-2. Swing and a humpback liner into center field, a base hit. Neto turns the pitch around. He's got a leadoff knock.
12: Well, with a cutter that time, which is not a pitch we see all that often, the put-away pitch, as you mentioned, is that knuckle curve. But, yeah, you're right about the Angels. When they're hot, they're hot. When they're not, they're not. And hot more than you think they might have been the last 8 weeks. They got the most runs scored in the entire American League the last 8 weeks.
5: Runner at first for Vaughn Grissom, who wasn't in the starting lineup last night. Right-hand hitter, rocking back his weight. Up on his

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1: Tavares, never before as a professional had he been asked to do that, but he volunteered. Close to 1,300 games played in the outfield as a professional, zero at third base. Until last night.
2: Until last night. Welcome to 2026. Nolan Schoenewell, the batter. On the left side of the plate as Boz makes a move over to first. Hustling back goes Neto and his 11 stolen bases.
1: We are quite near Disneyland. I guess Goofy would be the character that we lean on the most to describe this year. Tavares at third.
2: Check the door. There's a line of seven dwarfs. Swinging a foul back under our feet.
1: It is Disneyland out here, Disney World in Orlando. And the way to remember that, if nobody's taught you this trick, land like L.A., it's in there, right? And Disney World has the or in there for Orlando.
2: Now that you've heard it,
1: you'll never forget.
2: Never forget it.
1: It's like the arrow in the FedEx logo.
2: 0-1 pitch. Schoenewell takes off the outside corner. Basao jumped out of the crouch. No movement from Neto away from first. No score in the first. One out.
1: You are aware of the arrow in the FedEx logo?
2: Yes.
1: Yeah, okay.
2: Yes, that was taught to me a long time ago. 1-1. The pitch. Upstairs. Before the most famous FedEx worker was named Wilson.
1: Well, you can go play some volleyball on the beach about 10 miles from here if you want to.
2: I strolled through it today.
1: Without your volleyball, though.
2: And without my SPF.
1: I noticed that.
2: 2-1 pitch. Fastball away.
1: Are you going to be okay? I mean, you do... You fricasseed yourself a little bit today.
2: I popped the freckles today. Certainly did that.
1: Hey, doing the game with Howdy Doody up here.
2: Where's Alfalfa? The 3-1 pitch. That is hit high and deep. Out to right field. Tavares back at the fence. It is gone. Nolan Schoenewell smothers one out to right center field for his sixth of the year.
1: Well, and there's that first inning bugaboo again. Remember last time out, only three runs allowed the entire game in Seattle, all of them in the first inning. Boz retired 18 of the last 19 he faced. But yeah, first inning here, he swerves into oncoming traffic yet again. You've got three batters, two of which have scored.
2: And you brought this up on a prior at bat, too. Went with a cut fastball.
1: Yeah, surprised that he's been leaning on that. That's normally a pitch he throws about 10, maybe 15% of the time.
2: Runs in to left-handed hitters, and it landed in a sweet spot. Jorge Soler, who homered in his return off the injured list last night, gets a first pitch strike. 2-0 on the long ball by Schoenewell. Six of the year, 30 driven in. The pitch, low. 1-1 as Boz tries to steer his way through this first inning. Soler playing in his 60th game of the year. 1-1. Falls in for a called strike on top bar of the zone. That's the knuckle curve.
1: And your point about the cutter, five of the first 12 pitches he threw tonight were that pitch. Got no swings and misses on him. The two base hits, the single and the homer, were indeed on the cutter.
2: 1-2. Swing and a miss. Takes the curve down in the dirt. So Lair's retired on strikes. First strikeout of the night for Shane Boz. And two away after falling behind 2-0. Boz will wrap up the road trip tomorrow afternoon. Back in downtown Baltimore, a 4:07 first pitch. That's 1:07 locally. Always out of the stretch, Boz fires. And the first one, fastball over to Joe Adell for a cold strike one. Hulking physique by Joe Adell, Angels right fielder. Wide open stance in the batter's box, the pitch. Fouled off his body in the box. Boz

0: front, nothing and two. Well, the pitch mix, the repertoire that we heard Shane Boz mention in our pregame show as we were talking about the pitching matchup, is now even beyond a 50-50 for him. If you look at the season snapshot, 60% of the balls that he throws this season, knuckle curves have landed for strikes. The 0-2 pitch coming to Adell. Fouled away. Another knuckle curve. So after the cutters got smashed in the first three at-bats, completed the home run by Schoenewell, we see more of the knuckle curve. Adell's somebody that just does not walk. 79 strikeouts to just 10 free passes this year. Boz trying to put him away. And the 0-2 pitch. Down and out. Missed with a cut fastball. One ball and two strikes. Oswald Peraza, who was into the starting lineup. Neither was Christian Moore. They're kind of looming behind. If the Angels stretch out this first inning at bat. Two out, nobody on. And the 1-2. Fastball up and away. Evens the count of two balls and two strikes. That's a good four-seamer, but out of the zone erratically at 96 miles an hour.
1: A lot more nibble than we're used to seeing with Shane Boz in his first inning.
0: 2-2 inbound. Hit on the ground sharply and through the left side, a base hit. Adell smothered the curve. There's a two-out base runner for the Halos here in the first inning.
1: Now, Drew French is going to come out. And, you know, Boz says he stopped trying to be perfect. Instead of nibbling, he wants to attack. And it's just kind of a little slide backwards in this first inning. The knuckle curve has started to dance for him really well. But that last one was socked in the left. And, again, I'm just confused as to why he came out throwing so many cutters. That's maybe his fourth pitch, maybe his fifth best pitch.
0: This is not a criticism of Boz. This is the state of the game and my observation in it. When you mention nibble, usually involves cutters. Guys with cutters nibble.
1: Yeah, try to make that perfect landing of it, make that perfect pitch. All due respect, it's the Angels. I mean, we talked about how they do score a lot of runs, but they also strike out the most of any team in the American League. And to me, if you're confident in your knuckle curve, that's been your strikeout pitch the last couple of years, but well, maybe just doesn't quite have the feel of it yet.
0: Fourth worst average for any American League team. Oswald Peraza, the longtime Yankee, righty on righty, takes a fastball high for ball one. Bows down 2-0 here in the first. A pitch count that will reach 25 on the next delivery from Shane Boz. Alonzo holds the runner at first. The 1-0, driven out of play off to the right. One ball and one strike on Oswald Peraza. Decent speed. 7 home runs. 20 extra base hits overall. Getting the call tonight at second base. 1-1. Just off the outside corner. Good fastball at 96 miles an hour. So we've seen Boz in the four-seamer. It's firm. 96-97. Righty on righty. The 2-1. Down and away. Missed with a knuckle curve. Well, three balls and one strike. This is the sixth hitter of the frame. And Boz in his inning of duress, arriving early. Closing in on 30 pitches here in the first. Masayo sets the target. Dips the right knee in the pitch. Check swing roller twisted up in the batter's box. It's fielded by Boz. He underhands over to first to get the out on Peraza that was left in a pretzel in the right-handed batter's box. He was completely twisted into the clay. Never even took a step out of the box. Just an about face back to the dugout. Two-run home run hurts here in the first. Schoenewell struck it, and it's 2-0 LA on the Orioles Radio Network.
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0: Lengthy first inning of play comes to a close. Angels on top, 2-0. Birds coming to the plate in the top of the second inning. Before we get there, let's take 10 for station ID over the Orioles Radio Network.
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0: Samuel Basao leading off the second inning, takes low from Ryan Johnson, ball one. Already 2-0 Angels on the Nolan Schoenewell home run. Johnson deals, swing and a foul back by Basile. Evens the count of one ball and one strike. 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One. That's hit high in the air. On the right side, foul ground, the first baseman, Schoenewell, leaning for it over the camera well, won't have a play. That thing hung up there like it was a punt on a Sunday. Serious hang time. Got above the shadows into the sunlight, and then all of a sudden just stopped. And then came back down. There's virtually no breeze at the ballpark tonight.
1: And that protective netting that he went over towards, it's strung pretty tight. It's right up on the seats.
0: 1-2. Bounce towards the first baseman on the foul side. A little bit further down to the exposed seating just beyond the Orioles' first base dugout. This protective netting that Major League Baseball has had now installed in all 30 of their Major League venues for protection first and foremost. Swing and a foul back. Sometimes can be a little tricky if you're watching a game and wonder, well, it hit the screen. Is it in play? Is it out of play? Some ball clubs have elected to angle the protective netting back, essentially making it out of play. Not here in Anaheim. Pitch up and out. Two balls and two strikes on Basile. If you extend beyond the Orioles' first base dugout, Angels on the opposite side, and work your way up the right field and left field line, a thrown ball into the screen is live. This is a batted ball out to second, picked up off the dirt by Peraza and played over to first. Four up and four down. Factored into play earlier this year when the Dodgers were visiting. Angels leading 2-0. This is Kobe Mayo coming to the plate. Mayo had one of his best exit velocities of his career in the batter's box last night when he lasered his three-run home run. He swings and misses, strike one. An absolute frozen rope. In a traditional sense, walls are somewhere between 6 and 8 feet if you were just to pull the height of an outfield wall in Major League Baseball. Fastball on the outside corner, it's nothing and two. Here at Angel Stadium, because of course there's quirky things, the wall in right, the wall in left, it's low. Let's call it 4 feet. The 0-2 downstairs. One ball and two strikes. But then when you get to the side of the bullpen in left field, or you reach the end of the seats in right field just before the grounds crew area comes in and out, the wall will jump up to your more traditional 8 feet. Here it's lower. It's a good thing. Mayo would have knocked a hole right through it with his 113-mile-an-hour bullet last night. Johnson ready in his 1-2. Inside corner, strike three called. Got it with a cut fastball at 89.
1: Well, for a guy with an ERA near 13, this is an excellent beginning to the game for Ryan Johnson. He's got a double shot of pressure. First of all, as you mentioned, he's only the 24th player ever to go right from the draft to the majors, and he was drafted with the compensation pick when they lost Shohei Ohtani.
0: Two down for Leody Taveras. Tracks outside. That's ball one. And to take it a step further, specifically in this series where the spotlight is on him, he's in the rotation spot left occupied by the injured Grayson Rodriguez. Swing and a miss. One ball and one strike on Taveras.
1: Yeah, it's kind of like all roads lead to Ryan Johnson, who's a very imposing figure, 6'7", 225.
0: One ball, one strike. The pitch on the outside. A cold strike on Taveras, who falls behind. 1-2.
1: He is all arms and elbows when he comes at you. Reminds me a little bit of John Lackey, but just a little bit bigger.
0: 1-2 inbound, bounce to the plate.
1: Lackey used to wear not quite these glasses, but you know, I think it was more like Oakley's when he pitched sometimes on the mound. We're talking about 20 years ago-ish. But he had that presence. I think Lackey was a Texan too, if I recall. But yeah, he's got some swagger out there. For a guy with an ERA of 13, he's got some swagger.
0: Here come the rec specs, and it's whistled into the near end of the Orioles dugout, and it hits something and popped back out. Manager Craig Albert is on the near side saying, what did I do to you guys? Why does this keep happening? Leody Taveras, a left-handed hitter in this situation, hit that ball sideways.
1: Yeah, just yanked it right near Pete Alonso, actually, is where it went closest to. That's the goods. Don't do that.
0: Do not hit that man. Swing and a miss by Taveras. He's retired on strikes. Ryan Johnson, six up, six down, and he's fanned half of them. 2-0. L.A. midway through the second on the Orioles Radio Network.
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0: That's Josh Loon. I'm Ben Wagner. Late night with the Orioles out west. Sun continues to sink beyond the wall in left field as Christian Moore digs in. Angels in front 2-0. Right-hand batter swings at the first pitch and fouls it away at home plate for strike one. Logan Ohapi, Jose Siri in the bottom third of the order. After the Angels got six to the plate, got a leadoff single by Zach Neto, a one-out, two-run shot by Nolan Schoenewell, and then Joe Adell was left aboard after the comebacker was struck by Peraza. O's playing early catch-up again behind Boz. Misses downstairs. One ball and one strike. Thirty pitches deep into his effort tonight. Boz setting the 1-1. Off the outside. Two balls and one strike.
1: You mentioned the two-run homer by Schonewell, and with that one swing, that's as many runs by the opposition as the O's have given up in their last 19 innings.
0: The 2-1. Lifted out of play up the right side. Even count of two balls and two strikes. You go back to where this little win streak started in Los Angeles, and then the thump that they delivered against the Dodgers on Sunday afternoon, and a 6-1 series opening victory here tonight, or last night, rather. The 2-2. Fastball's high. The Orioles have outscored their opponent 19-4 in these three wins.
1: It's got them another three-game win streak overall, but as we've talked about, every time they get to that number three, they fall down.
0: Payoff pitch. Moore fouls it back.
1: Even the 88 Orioles, the famous 0-21 starting Orioles, they lost 100-plus that year. Even they had a four-game win streak. Every team that's ever made a World Series, every single one, has had at least a five-game win streak at some point in their season. So the O's need to get there somehow.
0: 3-2 again. Fouled back again. Count stays full. By my count, this is the sixth time the Orioles have won three consecutive games. And it goes to the overarching, unable to just harness any sort of momentum over the course of the year. Win streaks need to happen. And it feels like this offense can generate it. Right now, the pitching has given them a shot. 3-2, fouled back.
1: It started feeling this way, Wags, all the way back to the very first road trip of the season when they got swept in Pittsburgh and then turned around and did the sweeping in Chicago of what turns out to be a pretty good White Sox team. Lose three in a row, win three in a row.
0: Here comes another 3-2, and it's bounced deep at third. Backing up Mayo. Double clutches out of the glove on a bounce. Late throw at first. Got him at first. Whoa! Angels say, hold on a minute. I thought with the naked eye that the runner, Christian Moore, had beaten that play.
1: That was some kind of pick by Pete Alonso either way. A Velcro pick of a ball that skipped up to him. And he's over there shrugging right now, almost looking guilty. Like, yeah, I kind of felt like that guy might be safe.
11: Los Angeles is challenging the out call.
0: That's James Hoyer, the crew chief, and the guy that made the call at first base. Alonso made a heck of a scoop. You're right. Off to the left of his body. Crisscrossing with Moore on the play. Difficult read if you're the umpire. May have been screened with that ball nestling in the pocket of Pete Alonso.
1: It was a bounced throw that absolutely did not need to be bounced by Mayo. He took his time, set his feet. He's worked so hard to not do that, to actually just fire it accurately cross diamond. But this one not only skipped, it skipped hard up to Alonso. He had to make an adjustment, come up towards his knee to make that scoop. They're showing the replay right now. It sure looks like the runner was safe by just a hair. Really close, though.
0: It does look close. We've seen it from behind first base, looking directly at first base, from a camera out beyond left field. It was closer as you break it down frame by frame than I thought with the naked eye, because I thought Moore was on the bag when Alonso made the catch. But that ball might be airborne just as it reaches the tan glove of Pete Alonso, with Christian Moore landing his foot on the edge of the bag.
1: Tell you what though, Wags, a 9-pitch at bat from a rookie, that's impressive. He fouled off four of the previous five pitches he saw before he finally put a curveball in play.
0: Call on the field was out. More replays show here in front of the masses in Los Angeles. Earbud is still placed in the ear of James Hoy. The review continues.
1: This whole time, Mayo's got a look on his face like, sorry. I mean, if I just would have thrown it without a bounce, we'd have the out. We wouldn't be standing here. Either way, the Angels putting together some pesky ABs on Boz. That pitch count has floated way up there early in the game.
0: Already 37 pitches.
11: After review, the call in the field overturned. The runner is safe. LA will retain their challenge.
0: All right, so Christian Moore is safe at first base. I wasn't sure James Hoy was going to deliver it. He deked us last night.
1: We had a home plate umpire last night in James Lipka that on every ABS challenge, it was kind of like he was severely burdened by the ask. It took forever just to go, it's going to be a challenge.
0: Logan O'Hoppe steps in, swings through the first pitch, strike one.
1: There were a lot of challenges early in that game yesterday.
0: And all of them on varying levels of annoyance. John Lipka, the third base umpire tonight. 2-0, Los Angeles, the pitch. In the air to right field, Tavares jogs in and to his left. Plenty of room to work, and he makes the play.
1: Jimmy Fallon used to do that bit on Saturday Night Live where he was the annoyed and put out IT guy. He'd show up and go, move. He'd sit down and try to fix somebody's computer. That was Lipka last night. Yeah. Like, sorry for questioning your wisdom, Blue. But we think you're wrong.
0: The number nine batter's Jose Siri. Slender build in the right-handed batter's box. Boz fires. And his pitch is low, ball one.
1: Another cutter. Again, just a really almost irrational dependence on that pitch, which is normally his number four pitch in a five-pitch rotation.
0: The pitch. That's a four-seamer at 94 over for a called strike. Evens the count at 1-1. We've seen 11 cutters, 16 four-seam fastballs. Move towards first. Late tag applied onto the body of Christian Moore. So if you break it down by usage, 39% of the pitches thrown tonight, there have been 41 of them, have been four-seamers. 27%, a very high split for cutters. There's another, and it's low.
1: Last couple starts, it was more like 10% on cutters. I mean, if it's working, great, but I just don't really see that it's in his favor to do that yet.
0: He's only generated one whiff tonight, if you're into such things. Two balls and one strike, the pitch. That's a fastball high. Three balls and one strike. Three-one, outside, five-pitch walk. That'll place runners at first and second for the top of the order.
1: And Neto, you've hinted at it, and I agree with you here, Wags. I mean, this is a real all-or-nothing kind of a player when he swings the bat for an all-or-nothing kind of team, a three true outcomes kind of team. A lot of walks, a lot of strikeouts, pretty good amount of home runs. Neto with 17 of them already.
0: First and second for the Halos. The pitch by Boz. Neto swings and fouls it right back to the microphone. Strike one. Neto extended his hit streak with a leadoff single in the first inning. Now had knocks in five straight. Angels leading 2-0. Lights are starting to impact the field of play a little bit more now. The 0-1, fouled off into the glove of Basayo, held it for a strike, and it's nothing and two.
1: High sinker that time, and that's the pitch that Bradish was using really, really effectively last night. He had the nine strikeouts, six of the nine on sinkers, and five of those six were actually up. You think sinker, you're thinking down around the shoe tops. But those were two-seam fastballs that he was just blowing by people.
0: Yeah, that goes against the grain a little bit. You think sinker, bowling ball, ground ball,
1: yeah.
0: Pounded into the dirt. Single and a walk, two on, one out. The 0-2 pitch, fouled back. Elevated four-seamer there, and Neto extends. Like he did in his first at-bat, kind of invited to expand the zone. Went up hacking on top. Oh and two the count. And here's the pitch. In the air, out to right field. Leody Taveras again glides to his left. The glove-hand side, he makes the play. Pirouettes tagging at second. Moore trying to go to third. The throw is late. Leody Taveras was sensing the advancement of Christian Moore away from second base. So that's why he stopped his momentum with a complete 360 to get a lot on the throw. It was just up the third baseline a little bit. They may have a shot.
1: Well, you know who else was late was Boz to go over and back up. He was just kind of jogging over there and belatedly at that. We saw what happened not too long ago, right, when a ball got away up at Dodger Stadium when the pitcher wasn't quite in position yet. It's a frustrating first couple innings in many ways for Boz. He's approaching 50 pitches already. He needed that to get through four and a third down towards the end of the game he just had in Seattle.
0: Vaughn Grissom is 0 for 1 tonight. The pitch. A little bladed shot beyond first base. Alonso retreats, and he makes the catch! Oh, he saves a run with the amble backwards beyond first base. Started even with the cushion, had to sprint straight back, and made an over-the-shoulder catch to rob Grissom of what would have been an RBI base hit. It keeps it 2-0 after two. Angels on top by a pair over the Orioles. Radio Network.
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0: Really nice play for Pete Alonso. His athleticism has been on display, and it was tested right there, delivering today's best play on grass. Brought to you by Von Paris. We go to the third inning. 2-0 Angels. Here's Josh Lewin.
1: Thank you, Wags. Colton Cowser chops the first pitch he sees slowly towards first base. Gobbled up by Sean Owell, who will toddle to the bag and retire Cowser. One up, one down in the third. Here's Tyler O'Neill in hitting 186, couple of home runs. We mentioned he turned 31 yesterday. Asked him what the birthday celebration was like. One word, donuts. I said, what? I mean, are you Homer Simpson? What do you mean donuts? As he takes outside 1-0. There's apparently a restaurant, a donut joint, if you will, in Newport Beach, not far from here, called Sidecar. 1-0 pitch, in for a strike on the inside corner, 1-1. So, yeah, the family made sure that he had his favorite from Sidecar. It's a Huckleberry donut. Pitches up and outside, 2-1. And it dawned on me, wait, I'm talking about eating donuts with a guy that has the body fat of a barbell. I'm like, you don't really eat donuts. He swears he does. Swings here, doesn't get it. 2-2.
0: I know where the pressure came from to get the donuts. His two little girls.
1: Yeah, I mean, I don't think Tyler's carbo-loading all day long. Full motion. Here's a pitch from Johnson. This one sprayed foul out of play to the right. What did Adam Scott say in Step Brothers? I haven't had a carb since 2007. He lifts up his shirt and it's, you know, six-pack. Somehow Tyler O'Neill had a birthday donut. 2-2 pitch inside, full count. What he needs is obviously a little bit more pop with the bat. Does have four doubles his last six games. That's a start. 3-2 pitch is inside ball four. So the Orioles get their first base runner tonight. Comes from Tyler O'Neill with one out in the third. It's 2-0 in favor of the Angels. And here's a former Angels farm hand, Jeremiah Jackson. That walk, by the way, brought to you by the Good Feet Store. 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Book your appointment today. Walk on down and get a donut. Pitch to Jackson, who's low 1-0. Jeremiah, who was the second-round pick of the Angels in 2018, hitting .255 for the Orioles. Had 23 runs batted in April, but just 5 in May, 4 so far in June. O'Neill's going. The pitch. He has looped foul out of play into the seats third base side. It was a good jump for Tyler O'Neill, who does have one steal this season. And trying to get that done off the 6'7" Ryan Johnson, who grew up homeschooled in Dallas, where his family would often bring him to see the Texas Rangers play. And one of the guys in charge of keeping those Rangers home uniforms bright white was a guy who now signs his checks, Perry Manassian, who's their GM now. Was a clubhouse attendant for the Rangers back when Ryan Johnson was 5 years old. 1-1 delivery, half swing, it's a miss. Called by the home plate umpire, DJ Rayburn, make it 1-2. Perry Manassian, his dad, the legendary clubby Zach Manassian, who got his start with Tommy Lasorda in the minors way back when, and now Perry Manassian is the GM here in Anaheim. 1-2. Is low, 2 balls, 2 strikes. And as Ben mentioned, Johnson made last year's opening day roster without having spent a single day in the minors. They did that with Jim Abbott, you might remember, out of the University of Michigan back in the day. Toss to first, and O'Neill is back. Jim Abbott, the guy that was born without a right hand, what a remarkable an inspirational career he had. He had the no-hitter, right, in 1993. 2-0 Angels win the top of the third. One on, one out. Now the pitch. Another half swing, another strike, and that's it for Jackson. Well, that thing is getting on the hitters, the right-hand hitters, really quickly here. It's two down, and Taylor Ward top of the order. Jim Abbott had 88 big league wins, had 888 strikeouts. He was selected number 8 overall in the year 1988. And he was a folk hero here in Anaheim for a while. Taylor Ward, former Angel. We'll take a look at one that's way outside, 1-0. But yeah, with this guy, Ryan Johnson, last year's ERA about 7.5. They kind of realized that the fresh out of college thing was not a great idea. They sent him all the way to A-ball, and he's flourished down there. Ward checks, takes an off-speed pitch for a strike under the hands. It's 1-1. This year at Double-A, Ryan Johnson, 2.2 ERA, but up here it was 12.83 before tonight. 1-1 pitch is pushed foul out of play to the right. It's 1-2. Johnson's got a brother who's a prospect in the Marlins organization, so two homeschooled Texans making it to pro ball. It's a pretty nice story. Outfield straight up for Ward, who flied to left his first time. Throw to first, and the runner back. Second engagement, so see if maybe Tyler O'Neill is rocking and rolling here. 1 ball, 2 strikes to count. Got a Tyler on base and a Taylor at the plate. Taylor Ward, third in the majors in walks. 1-2 as he chops one foul, keeping it 1-2. This one bounding up over his former dugout up the third base line. Taylor, the most selective hitter in the majors. He's got the lowest swing rate, the lowest chase rate. Trying to pick up his teammate O'Neill from first with two down. Here's the pitch. Swing a hot shot foul down here at third again. The basic thought process now for Taylor Ward, and what is his ninth big league season, is a walk beats a swing that I'm just not sure of. One-two pitch. Swings here, doesn't get it, down he goes. Boy, that sweeper is coming on now for Johnson, who has fastballs early. And now a steady diet of sweepers for Jackson and Ward. So this guy's got already five strikeouts through three innings and a 2-0 lead as we'll play the bottom of the third in Southern California on the Orioles Radio Network.
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1: Bottom three underway, and Shane Boz deals inside to the lefty Nolan Schonewell is the only lefty in their lineup. And there's going to be a challenge after that ball call right here. Let's see if Samuel Basayo is right. First challenge of the evening. And this thing is outside.
28: This is the ball. Baltimore has
1: by
28: one
1: about
28: challenge
1: an inch.
28: Remaining.
1: Is it Boz a challenge or Basayo?
0: I think that was Boz that challenged that pitch.
1: Well, it's been a frustrating beginning to the night for Boz, that we know. He's trying to establish a first pitch strike, doesn't get it. Schonewell, who homered off him in the first, takes here. That is a strike at the knee. Is 1-1, the knuckle curve. There was a cutter that Schonewell golfed out of here. Two-run homers, the only two runs of the game. Kicking the pitch, ladled in for a strike on the outside edge. Changeup that time. It's now six home runs for Schonewell, who's not really known for his power. He's got kind of that, if you remember maybe 10 or 20 years ago, kind of that Casey Kochman first baseman vibe to him. Maybe a 15 home runs a year guy. The 1-2. Swing, foul, tip into the glove of Basayo, and he's going to cling to it for strike three. Weird to report that's only two strikeouts for Boz tonight. Having faced 12 men, he struck out 2 of 12. Meantime, Ryan Johnson has struck out 5 out of 10 for the Angels. Here is the veteran Jorge Soler, big, scary right-hand batter, upright stance. Pitch on the way. He'll blast away, but pop it up. It's in a shallow center field. Cows are galloping in, coming on, looking up into the twilight, makes the catch. Two down. Wouldn't a nice, quick inning be a good thing for Shane Boz, who has 50 pitches to get through. It's only been four pitches to get two outs here in the third, and here comes Joe Adell. He was a team MVP last year despite hitting just 237, but he did slug 37 home runs, one more than Taylor Ward. Rocking the pitch, it's low, it's 1-0. I think for Adell, athletic is the adjective that you use. He's got a 41-inch vertical leap. Here's the kick in the next one, swinging its foul to the right. 41-inch vertical would put him in the 98th percentile of the NBA Combine. And remember, this is a guy that back in April had three home run robberies in one game against Seattle. A 1-0 game, by the way. Those guys don't have three in a year. Pitch is grounded over to the left side here. It's going to be Mayo throwing in the dirt again. Another great pick by Alonso to bail him out. That's two that Mayo has bounced to Alonso. Both times he's made a really nice scoop. This one with some flair over there to retire the side. So it was a nice, quick, lickety-split inning for Boz, thanks to Pete Alonso again. End of three, it's 2-0 in favor of the Angels on the Orioles Radio Network.
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1: It was a 7-pitch bottom of the third for Shane Boz. 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It's 2-0 Angels as we go to the top of the fourth. Josh Lewin, Ben Wagner with you. Thanks so much for staying up late with us tonight. There's Gunnar Henderson leads it off in the top of the fourth inning and bends away from one that's inside to him. It's 1-0, a splitter that time from Ryan Johnson. The big Texan, 23 years old, working very quickly out there, heaves this one outside. Gunnar, a strikeout victim in the first, normally clobbers this Angels organization. Left-hand batter waiting, taking, and it's down. We're going to get a challenge off of that one. Looks like Logan O'Hoppy says, let's check that out with the old ABS. And we're buffering. That one is a ball. It is 3-0. That wasn't even close. That was 2.7 inches low.
5: Get three lollipops in there.
1: Thank you, Jazz Chisholm. 3-0 pitch. They're steered down the middle for a strike, 3-1. That's all the talk in New York today. Jazz Chisholm going out to play defense while working on a lollipop.
5: Well, there was one more talk, too, and that was with his manager.
1: 3-1 pitch. High fly ball towards center, but straight away for Siri. He'll camp. He'll make a safe two-hand catch and arc it back into the infield. So Gunnar Henderson now 0-2. Can't imagine that's real safe. To be playing with a lollipop stick hanging out of your mouth. But then again, that's the same player that plays without a protective cup. So
5: he might have hopefully learned two lessons this week.
1: Yeah. Here's Pete Alonso. And the big righty taking outside 1-0. Two tremendous defensive plays from the Polar Bear tonight already. Actually, two on the ground and one in the air. Make it three great defensive plays. 1-0 is hammered outside. It's 2-0. He hasn't had a lot of games played here in this ballpark, but in seven games here, three homers and three sac flies. Taking here, and it's under the hands for a strike, 2-1. Sac fly last night. He's playing in consecutive game number 497 tonight. Swings here, doesn't get it, 2-2. So he's 2,135 away from Cal. That would be the original Lou Gehrig Ironman record still to go, plus five games. If he wanted to catch Cal Ripken. But 497, not a lot of guys doing that these days. 2-2 pitch, his stroke foul out of play to the right side. Second deck. And out of the second deck. That ball ends up above the Orioles dugout, maybe 15 rows. Angels fan is going to grab it. 2-2 to Pete, a swing and a miss. He's done on strikes. Two down. Half a dozen strikeouts for Ryan Johnson, the native Texan. Of course, a native Texan that really pitched well for this franchise back in the day was another guy with Ryan in his name. That was Nolan Ryan. When he got to this ballpark, his strikeout totals his first 3 years as an Angel. 329, 383, and 367 as Basayo swings and misses nothing in one. That is crazy. And Nolan Ryan later tacked on a 327 and a 341. And then at the age of 42, had a 300 strikeout season for the Rangers. Guy was bionic. 0-1, late swing and a miss by Basayo, nothing in two. Nobody's saying this guy's the next Nolan Ryan, but man, he is gunning it in there tonight. Ahead 2-0, top of the fourth. From a full wind, he brings it to Basayo, and he'll pound it foul out of play third base seats. Near a beach ball is being batted about. They don't confiscate those real quick here. They like the beachy vibe. They're fine with that. 0-2 comes again. It's low. Do you know that Nolan Ryan was the first starter to have personalized walkout music? And it was Kiki D and Elton John. It was Don't Go Breaking My Heart. I'd have guessed something by Merle Haggard. Not Kiki D. But yeah, he started that when he pitched for the Rangers. 1-2. Broken bat grounder near first. Basayo stares at his bat and only now starts to run. He has made easy work of on the ground out to the right side, left with kindling up there. And the Orioles don't have a hit yet against a guy who, it's hard to believe, started out with an ERA of 12.83 at game time tonight. He's been great. We're in the middle of the fourth. It's the Angels 2 and the Orioles nothing on the Orioles Radio Network.
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0: O's are in action this Saturday facing the Nationals. If you're one of 15,000 fans, you can get a Gunnar Henderson bobble card, the ultimate crossover between a bobblehead and a baseball card. 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
1: Shane Baz and the O's are behind 2-0 bottom four as Oswald Peraza, right-hand batter, digs in. Baz giving up a two-run homer in the first. Nothing else so far as Peraza whacks one foul back to the net, nothing in one. 6-7-8 in the batting order. Peraza, a .266 hitter, playing in place of Donovan Walton tonight. Walton hitting .343. Righty to righty here with Mayo guarding the line at third. The pitch again fouled straight back. It's nothing in two. Oswald Peraza, the former Yankee, traded over here last July, hit just a .186 last year. Known more for his defense than his bat anyway. Outfield tilted a bit to left for him. Here's the wind, here's the pitch. Swing a little roller foul up the third baseline. The Orioles had a Venezuelan pitching prospect long ago with this exact same name, Oswald Peraza. That Ozzy Peraza is now a pitching coach for the Blue Jays in the Venezuelan Summer League. Boz kicks and brings the 0-2. Swing and a foul tip into the glove of Basayo. Knuckle curve to get him. One down in the fourth inning and Christian Moore coming up. The Orioles' Ozzy Peraza was part of that horrible 1988 season we had referenced a little while ago, that 0-21 start. He was part of that. Ended up 5-7 with a 5.55 ERA that year. Here's Moore, right-hand batter, hits it past the mound towards second base, gobbled up by Jackson. Calmly throws over to first for the out, two down. And Ohapi will be the batter. Logan Ohapi, the native New Yorker, was committed to playing collegiately at East Carolina, his father's alma mater. ECU is also where Mike Trout had committed before he signed his pro contract instead. Trout still out. He's got the bat a hammy, but hopes to be back for the All-Star game, which is in his hometown of Philly this year. Pitch to Logan Ohapi. He is fouled right at the plate, nothing and one.
5: I know there have been bigger moments in the city of Philadelphia in celebrations, both for all their teams. But if there was ever a made-for moment for this game to welcome back one of its own sons, it would be Mike Trout going to Philly. Yeah,
1: I totally agree, and hopefully he'll be healthy enough to do it. Swing and a miss here by Ohapi to make it nothing and two. Now, he's not officially in the All-Star game yet anyway, though he is number two in voting right now, fan voting among AL outfielders, so it looks pretty good. Three-time MVP, 11-time All-Star. 2-0 our score, the Angels on top. Two-strike pitch is in too tight.
5: It's really disappointing with that Trout injury, too, because he has stayed away from home run derby conversation.
1: Yeah.
5: And he said one time in his life he would like to do it.
1: 1-2 delivery from Boz. Wave and a miss, a knuckle curve to finish him off. And Boz has clicked into gear. It really reminds you of what happened last time out in Seattle. Give up the goods in the first inning, settle right in after that. Now the Orioles have to get the bats going. It's 2-0 Angels, end of four. On the Orioles Radio Network.
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1: 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Let's go places. Josh Lewin with Ben Wagner. The Orioles have to get going. They have not been able to dent Ryan Johnson, the guy that came

0: runner the Orioles got. A walk to Tyler O'Neill back in the third. The pitch, a bunt attempt by Tavares, lays it off to the left, and that's foul. Now Leody found himself in a situation over the course of this road trip at times, wanting to bunt, passing on it, bunting, and coming through. This time, he's just trying to create something for the Orioles. The 0-1, swinging, he fouls it away to the same spot, dribbles towards the Angels on deck circle, behind nothing and two. I'm so distracted by what's going on the monitor right now, by the way.
1: What you got?
0: Because the donuts that Melanie Newman has brought Jim Palmer and Kevin Brown are so good. They come in a bucket of the mini donuts.
1: These are not the Tyler O'Neill donuts
0: that we were discussing earlier. No. The 0-2, that's low, one ball and two strikes. That's on another level. should be our pregame voyage tomorrow.
1: These are like frosted minis or something?
0: They're like Cinna Sugar little mini donuts, like Tom Thumb donuts. 1-2 rolled outside first. Stays one ball and two strikes on Leody Tavares.
1: They used to have in this broadcast with right under it a Cinnabon stand, and that smell would waft up right in.
0: Dangerous. Pop up by the bat of Tavares. Foul ground, third base side. Grissom over next to the railing, won't have a play. Too far out of his reach.
1: This is an open-air press box, very similar to what Camden Yards used to be about. It rains here, you know, maybe once or twice a year, so they don't have any problem just not having windows. And when you add cinnamon,
0: yeah,
1: it's pretty good.
0: 1-2. Fouled back. One ball and two strikes. I did find the tarp earlier today. It's nestled up the left field line, just beyond what was the old camera well. Pitch of Leody downstairs. Two balls, two strikes.
1: They didn't get that tarp out on the field in time a couple years ago. I had to rain out a game. It was supposed to start at 7, but it had rained like from noon to 3. But they rained it out anyway.
0: The 2-2 popped him up. Shallow in right center field. In comes Siri and Adele. Siri calling from center. Veers over and makes the play. Another Oriole retired. That's 4 2/3 being no hit.
1: Well, credit where it's due. I mean, we can talk all we want to about an ERA near 13. And one fall down after another. This guy's had a handful of opportunities to make a major league start. None of them have gone well, but man, it is clicking tonight, and his tempo is insane. He just gets the ball and goes.
0: First pitch to Colton Cowser. At the knees, a called strike one on the left-handed hitter. Lost his four-game hit streak last night. Now 0 for 5 in the series after bouncing out to first. The pitch. Right on time. A called strike, and it's nothing at two. It is catch and go right now for Ryan Johnson. And maybe to his credit, he's removed the thinking out of his game.
1: And to Colton Cowser's credit, he just requested time, took time. It's almost like, all right, guy, just slow down.
0: The 0-2 pitch, fouled away at home plate. Los Angeles was shut out the last time that Ryan Johnson was on the mound. A former LSU lefty, Gage Jump, fired 7 innings against the Halos. That was the 2024 draft. Jump was picked right before the Angels selected Ryan Johnson. Check swing, did he go? Or we got a challenge? Call the ball. The catcher is challenging. Now they're asking for the appeal. John Lipka staring off into the distance, looking at the pitch. It's called a strike, so they will not appeal. And Colton Cowser is rung up. That becomes the 7th strikeout for Ryan Johnson. And he has retired 15 of 16 coming to the plate tonight in Los Angeles. 2-0 Angels on the Orioles Radio Network.
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6: By the way, I was just texting with Kevin Brown. He says, if you'll spring me for a batter, I can go get us cookies and donuts. Would you like me to do that?
5: Put it in warp speed.
6: I'll hurry.
5: Jose Siri, who can fly, swings and misses at the first pitch from Shane Baz. Angels have a 2-0 lead. They got it three batters deep into the ballgame tonight. Leadoff base hit by Zach Neto. Nolan Schoenewell then clobbered his sixth of the season. And since then, we've had scoreless baseball in this game. Ryan Johnson, meanwhile, on the other side, is pitching hitless baseball against the Birds. It's 2-0, last of the fifth. Bosmus is up and away, one ball and one strike. One to Siri. Fouled away at home plate. We'll look at the Johns Hopkins Medicine out-of-town scoreboard. Coming up on the 11 o'clock hour back in the Mid-Atlantic, where there are many finals to report from Major League Baseball today, including the Toronto Blue Jays staving off the Astros going back-to-back-to-back off of Shane Bieber earlier today. One ball and two strikes. Check swing at the curveball. Did he go? He did not on the appeal down to first. Toronto picking up. Oh, no. You know what? Let me make sure I'm on the right scoreboard here on this Tuesday night. Yeah. Astros went back to back to back. And then the Blue Jays forced extra innings. Bounding ball out to the shortstop. Waiting on the chest high hop. Henderson's got a quick exchange on to first. Just in time to get the out. Siri is frustrated. He scoffs at the out call and now waits on his dugout to react. Long two bounds out to the shortstop, Gunnar Henderson. Quick exchange and a bullet to first base. Siri thought he beat the play. James Hoy is going to tell us that the
7: Los Angeles is changing the out.
5: I don't know that they're changing the out. They're challenging the out. So at win 11, Astros pick up a 9-7 win over the Blue Jays. Other scores around the circuit today. Yankees slipped by the Tigers in Motown. White Sox pick up a 2-1 lead.
7: After review, the call is overturned. The runner is safe. Los Angeles will retain.
5: Jose Siri was not happy that the out was called. So he wins. And he'll pick up an infield single. So that's a leadoff knock on a two-hopper to the shortstop. Good speed on for Zach Neto. Neto's one for two. Angels have a 2-0 lead. Baz ready. The pitch on a line out to deep left center field. Ward going back, gliding back to the wall. It's between the outfielders, Ward and Pauser. Down for a base hit. Siri reaches third on a ringing double for Zach Neto. Boy, he has let it rip on every swing he's had tonight. That one connected loudly and short hops the wall in left center field, just to the right of the 390 marker.
6: Yeah, we talked about it earlier. He's one of these guys that really sells out on every swing, and not a lot of shortstops do that anymore. Certainly the whole three true outcomes thing, you'd figure, you know, a guy that size, a guy that plays that position, bats leadoff, that's not something you'll keep on doing, but he's doing it, and it paid off right there.
5: Angels threatening to extend their lead of 2-0. Vaughn Grissom, the batter. Infield drawn in by Baltimore. And the pitch. Hard ground ball past the dive of Henderson into left field, a base hit. Series headed home. Rounding third. They want to score the other runner. There's no play at the plate. Neto never broke stride, coming in from second base on a two-run single to left field. The number one cheerleader to get Neto to the plate was the lead runner, Jose Siri, who had the windmill working as he was coming down the third baseline. I don't know if that factored in the decision of the third base coach, but he sent him. And it's 4-0 here in the fifth.
6: No, they're just in attack mode right now. The last three pitches have all ended up as base hits. And it's two-run innings allowed by Boz.
5: Nolan Schoenwell's the first of the two-run innings. He launched the long ball. Gets a first pitch strike.
6: And that long ball is such a rarity. It had been one home run allowed by Boz his last 34 innings before Schoenwell hit that one out in the first.
5: Left-handed hitter stares out. Runner at first, juking around. The pitch, swinging a foul off to our left. No balls and two strikes on Schoenwell. Had a loud night at the plate last night while collecting a couple of base hits. Also had a screaming line drive to right field. He asks for time. Runner at first, Vaughn Grissom. Nobody out. Boz with a long hold. And the pitch. Just off the outside corner as he just about beat the timer. It was dwindling. Are we going to have an ABS challenge? Well, there was a little bit of a delay on the field. In fact, the screen popped ABS. One, two. Roped into right field, a base hit. Speeding towards second. Grissom turns the corner. He's going to third. They're on the corners here in the fifth inning. Still nobody out. And a lot of loud contact. After the infield hustle single from Jose Siri was reversed, it's been double, single, and now Schoenwell with a sharp line drive base hit to right field to get the pitching coach, Drew French, on the way to the hill.
6: The knuckle curve is just not behaving tonight. That was another one. It's two this inning that have been whacked somewhere for a base hit. You were talking earlier, Ben, about how that pitch has really been a separator for Boz this year, especially of late, but it's been a total backslide here tonight.
5: Real quickly updating that out-of-town scoreboard. Bottom of the ninth inning in Minneapolis. Dodgers are just thumping the Twins, 12-2. Other action includes the Red Sox in the ninth inning, leading 5-1 against the Colorado Rockies on the Johns Hopkins Medicine out-of-town scoreboard. 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
6: I got three of the four hits now officially been on the knuckle curve in this inning, and five hits off that pitch tonight of the 80s allowed.
5: Angels are 4-for-4 in this inning at the plate. Nobody out. Jorge Soler, who homered last night in the batter's box. 0-for-2 tonight. The pitch down and away. That's ball one.
6: Remember earlier we were musing about too many cutters, and those were getting hit. So it's like, okay, burn my hand on the stove. I won't do that anymore. Going to the knuckle curve, which normally is a great pitch for him, but not this inning.
5: It's down and away with a cutter on the ball. One pitch to Soler. Dangerous hitter. He swings late at a knuckle curve. Evens the count of one ball and one strike. Well, if Shane Boz wanted to be long in this game, he had to figure it out and get aggressive. The 1-1, fouled away at home plate, but back to the knuckle curve. And Soler is so jumpy at the plate, you could see him fight his own demand to swing the bat. Tipped it away, foul behind 1-2. Orioles have infield back. They will concede a run for a couple of outs. 1-2. Down in the dirt. Two balls and two strikes. Nobody out. Two runs in the fifth, making it 4-0 LA. Boz over 80 pitches now. Albert Suarez loosening in the bullpen for Baltimore. Soler active yesterday and right back into the cleanup spot again. The 2-2 pitch. Swing and a line drive into center field. Couser has it gauged. He makes the catch. He wants to throw to the plate. On a bounce, it's late. Tagging and scoring is Vaughn Grissom. The run comes in a three-run fifth, making it 5-0 Los Angeles. Soler with a sacrifice fly, driving in his 35th of the year.
6: Boz allows the most doubles in baseball and the most sac flies in baseball. And he's allowed one of each here in this fifth inning. Mentioned earlier, what he doesn't usually do is give up the home run, but even there, he had one of those in the first inning tonight.
5: Joe Adell in the batter's box. The pitch down and away.
6: And the big inning, Wags, has been the biggest landmine for Boz this year. This is now 16 times he's given up at least three runs in an inning. We're basically once a game.
5: In the air, right side. Shallow, Jackson going back from second. In comes Tavares. With room, he makes the play. Two-handed squeeze for out number two. Let's take 10 seconds for station ID. 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
5: Two down, runner at first. Bottom of the fifth inning. 5-0 Angels. Oswald Peraza the batter. A pitch from Boz, over for a called strike. Alec Hildebeitel up late at baseball control tonight. The great Mike Noto right behind us. Cookies in hand with Josh Lewin.
6: Well, thanks to Melanie Newman and Kevin Brown and Jim Palmer for that one.
5: Glad they could spare a little. Pitch whacked out of play by Peraza. 0-2 the count. You took care of Mike, right? You get some cookies?
6: Yeah, Mike
5: okay.
6: got...
5: That's why his smile is so big. He's a happy guy anyway, but now he's beaming. Beaming back there.
6: Well, we got him all sugared up.
5: No balls and two strikes. The pitch. Check swing at the curve. Down and away. One ball and two strikes. You know, I went for cookies in Los Angeles, the other Los Angeles, at Dodger Stadium. I think it was Sunday, and I came back and Brett Hollander immediately called out the fact that I was holding a cookie. But I also had a cup of coffee, and I said, watch this.
6: Oh.
5: The 1-2. Flick back foul. One ball and two strikes. I like to dunk my cookies in coffee. Nice little treat.
6: Wasn't that a Seinfeld episode at one point? Wasn't it?
5: What isn't a Seinfeld
6: episode?
5: Well,
6: I know. It was Dinky Donuts, I believe. The great Joe DiMaggio.
5: I've never done the donuts. Only the cookies. Only the cookies. 1-2. Tipped off and in and out of a skillet of Basayo.
6: Coffee's not a bad idea for tomorrow. Be an early start, although back home, not so much. Got the three-hour time difference.
5: No. If it was a back home time, I'd be up too late.
6: Right. Road trip's almost over, brother. Hang in.
5: Is it October yet?
6: Halfway there.
5: Yeah. One ball and two strikes. The pitch. That's upstairs. Back pick down to first base. Not in time. Basayo out of the crouch, firing it down to Pete Alonso, who got the tag down late on Schoenewell.
6: Just a complete opposite of what you'd expect tonight in terms of this outcome. Boz has been pitching so well. He was struggling from the get-go tonight. And the guy that had an ERA of 12.8 is working on a no-hitter for the Angels.
5: Batty pitches deep into his night. Boz trying to get through this fifth. And the 2-2. Swing and a miss. Got him with a knuckle curve, finally, to escape this long fifth inning of work. The first and the fifth of Burnshane Boz tonight. Orioles down 5-0 as we go to the sixth on the Orioles Radio Network.
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13: Late night with the Orioles. We're in the sixth inning here at Angel Stadium in Anaheim. 5-0 advantage for the Halos, and they have got a dominant pitching performance tonight. Josh Lewin, surprisingly, from Ryan Johnson.
6: It's stunning. The guy that came in with a 12.83 ERA has just been carving up the birds. And he slams a fastball too high to Tyler O'Neill, getting things going in the top of the sixth. Shane Boz has been lit up tonight. 8 hits, 5 runs. The pitcher ripping a miss by O'Neill. That sweeper's been dynamite all night. And we got to start kind of emptying the tank. I'll tell you about some unlikely no hitters from back in the day. If this continues, as O'Neill takes low and the count grows to 2-1. It was right around this time of year in 1999, a guy named Jose Jimenez, a rookie for the Cardinals. As the pitch is on the inside corner to O'Neill, it's now 2-2. He was something like 2-5. I'm going to say his ERA was 7 or 8. And he beat Randy Johnson 1-0, got a no hitter. Here's a swing, a ground ball foul down near third. Way back in the day, this is when the Orioles were still the St. Louis Browns, a guy for the Browns named Bobo Holloman. Not kidding. Guy that usually walked about 7 or 8 guys a game. 2-2 is skied in the air, foul ground down the left field line. Now it kind of bananas back a little bit towards fair territory, but will still stay foul and into the crowd. Into the second row. So, anyway, if Bobo Holloman can do it, if Jose Jimenez can do it, a guy named Bumpus Jones back in the day, career record 2-4, ERA of 8, but one of those two wins a no-hitter, if they can do it. 2-2, swing and a miss, and down goes Tyler O'Neill chasing a cutter. So we're going to keep it in play here. If all those guys I just mentioned can do it, I suppose Ryan Johnson could do it too, but this 6'7" right-handed Texan, all of 23 years old, who in his last couple of starts did not get out of the third inning. Yeah, he's working on the no-hitter in the sixth. Here's Jeremiah Jackson, and he'll scrape one in the right center. There you go, base hit. The first of the night for Baltimore. He got into attack mode. First 86 pitches tonight from Johnson, no damage. Now, finally, the former Angel farmhand and the number 9 man in the order, Jeremiah Jackson, solves them. I'm surprised the applause is so light here in Anaheim. They should be standing for this guy and clapping that he took a no-hitter into the sixth inning against a team that's been averaging 7 runs a game of late. Mike Maddox will come out, the pitching coach now, will have a little conversation with his rookie.
13: On a season where there has been so much searching for a silver lining, tonight was one of those nights. And it was a very subdued, almost uneducated reaction here in Anaheim.
6: Yeah, I mean, they've got to know. I would hope. That, I mean, this guy's got one major league win, a career ERA of 9.97, and this year it was closer to 13. Qualifies as a rookie this year. This is an Orioles team that just scored 12 against the Dodgers, 6 last night against the Angels. And yeah, he had a no-hitter for 5 1/3. Chase Silseth will get up in the bullpen for the first time for the Angels now. And maybe there's a big inning afoot after all for Baltimore. That's what they're going to need. They're trailing 5-0, top 6, in the Southern California twilight. Jackson leads them first, and here's Taylor Ward, who will check his swing. High ball, a strike on the inside edge. Now remember, Taylor has homers in back-to-back games. Got 5 for the year now, all of them on the road. Slightly open stance. Bat resting on his right shoulder. Wiggles those white batting gloves. Swings and misses here. Man, that splitter complimenting the sweeper. Fantastic stuff tonight from Johnson. Down 0-2. I'm just glad we don't have to talk about Bobo Holloman anymore. From the third base side of the rubber, the pitch hit on the ground sharply to third. Gobbled up there on a second for one. Whipped to first, a double play. Neatly started by Grissom at third. He's had a fine night at the plate, too. The 5-4-3 DP kills any chance of a big-time rally in the sixth. Bottom of the sixth coming up. It's the Angels 5 and the O's nothing on the Orioles Radio Network.
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6: Thank you, Ben Wagner. Here we go to the bottom of the sixth inning, and the night is over for Shane Boz. Only 5 innings of work tonight because of a laborious first inning. And same thing in the fifth. He gave up 2 in the first, 3 in the fifth. Those are behind 5-0 as Albert Suarez comes in. Big Al missing outside to the young Christian Moore to open things up bottom six. Sixth inning brought to you by PNC. Patience, a winning strategy in baseball and banking. PNC Bank, brilliantly boring since 1865. Young Mr. Moore, 2 out of 13 in the big leagues this year, will carve one towards right. Pretty well hit. Backing up Tavares, he'll get there and make the catch shy of the track. One down, and it brings up Ohapi, the catcher. So for Boz, yeah, he had 5 strikeouts. Only walked one, but 8 hits allowed, a couple on cutters early, then a bunch on the knuckle curve late. Wasn't really throwing the fastball behind anybody tonight, so Hoppy waves and misses. It's nothing in one. I'm going to check my math on this here, but Yeah, they took 17 swings at his fastball and made contact on 15 of those 17. Pitch is down in the dirt, and on appeal, no swing. It's 1-1 to the righty, Ohapi. Mentioned the cutter usage was way up early for Baz. It wasn't effective, so he shied away from it as the night went on. Here's a wind in the pitch from Suarez. Wave and a miss. Took something off of that. So just when you think Baz is ready to get that ERA under 4, just like Bradish just accomplished, now it doesn't quite work out, giving up the 5 runs in 5 innings. Outfield straight up for Ohapi. And the pitch to him, a wave and a miss. He chased one up and outside. Down he goes. 2 out, last of the 6th inning. Jose Siri comes up. He kick-started that 3-run uprising last inning with the infield single. Double followed, then 2 more singles, a sac fly. And the Angels, who were held without a run for 8 innings last night, they've got 5 right now as we play in the bottom of inning 6. Veteran right-hander Siri will swing and club it foul into the glove of Basayo, nothing in one. Siri last year was 2-for-32 as a Met, which is why he's no longer a Met. A little bit better this year as an Angel, hitting .284. The wind in the pitch from Suarez is golfed away foul to the right. And by the way, Suarez, who has been up and down, up and down, up and down this year, 4.4 ERA here at the big league level, has walked 12, struck out only 19 in 31 innings. Good long relief option. Brings the 0-2, and that's popped in the air. Foul ground, first base side. Basayo, the catcher, wanders back right in front of Scott Boris, the super agent. And Basayo makes the catch. Say, hey, look what I can do. Got any more money for me? He's already got a lot coming, but nicely done by Basayo in foul ground to end the 6th inning. 5-0 Angels will play the 7th after this on the Orioles Radio Network.
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8: 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What a night it was for young Ryan Johnson. He went 6 innings, 1 hit, and it wasn't until that last inning, only 1 walk, 8 strikeouts. He pushed his ERA from 12.83 to 8.83 tonight. 4 full runs that he just took right out of the mix tonight with that effort. And now out of the bullpen comes the lefty, Sammy Natera Jr. The Angels up 5-0, top 7, Gunnar Henderson batting, and the first pitch fastball is a strike. Sammy Natera Jr., only one M in Sammy, not to be confused with Sammy Davis Jr., who had two M's but only one I. It's a very funny and unnecessary joke, and I apologize. The pitch is high. It is late, right? I mean, what time is it back home? 11:23?
9: It's allowed.
8: I think I got away with one. The pitch is a strike on the outside corner. Natera, like Kyle Bradish, attended New Mexico State University, and his career ERA at a pretty mediocre baseball school was 6.7, but here he is in the big leagues and doing okay. 1-2 is punched in a left, a base hit for Gunnar Henderson. Love to see him going the other way as we think about why his batting average might be so low this year. One of the things that pops to mind is he's kind of selling out to pull the ball a lot. And he just went with a pitch right there. Just shoved it in the left field. So maybe this is the start of a comeback here against the Angels bullpen. Pete Alonso digging in. Outfield deep. And the pitch roars in for a strike. It's nothing and one. Natera getting into his sixth game since coming up. Had allowed only 1 hit in 6 innings. Now he's allowed 2 as he deals inside to Alonso. It's 1-1. Guy's got a 95-mile-an-hour fastball, 85-mile-an-hour slider. Nothing too complicated. Got some huge outs for Team Mexico in the WBC back in March. A toss to first, and Henderson scampering back. He was frozen for a moment.
9: Pretty close to a balk, that's why. That's the old lefty balk move.
8: Yeah, it was a bit of a jolt. Henderson edging off the bag. The O's trailing by 5 in the 7th. The pitch. Another dart, and this one is outside. Natera's from El Paso. Like their athletic trainer of 51 years, Rick Smith, who's now in kind of an emeritus role for them. 2-1, hunts for the inside corner and catches it. It's 2-2. How about that, 51 years as a trainer? That's amazing. I mean, Brian Ebel forever, Jamie Reed before that, Richie Bansells for a very long time in Baltimore, but not 51 years. Leg kick in the 2-2 from Natera, very much upstairs, 3-2. Only 2 hits tonight for Baltimore. One of them in this inning. Big hole on the right side of the infield for Pete Alonso, who takes 2 low, ball 4. The O's have 2 on, nobody out. And it sounds really weird to say it this way, Ben, because we're talking about a starter who had an ERA near 13. But once the starter left the game, it's just a different vibe now.
9: Sure feels like just a little bit of a change of scenery, right? A little bit of the reset. But the reason Natera is in this ballgame is because Gunnar Henderson and Samuel Basayo, two of the first three. You lose Henderson on an opposite field base hit, and then you walk the guy in front of the next lefty, so you pitch yourself into even a more dangerous situation.
8: Mike Maddux puts a paternal hand on the shoulder of this young pitcher, and Chase Silseth will get up in the bullpen for the Angels for a second time now. Boy, one big swing from Samuel Basayo now in the battle of the Sammies here. That could make this a very interesting texture down the last third of the ballgame. Basayo tonight, a couple of groundouts, and his last extra base hit, believe it or not, was on June 12th. That's 11 days ago. Does have 9 singles in that time, but that's really not what Sammy is known for. Maddux is back in the dugout. Natera left alone out there. The rock and the pitch, it's taken and it's low.
9: Basayo, 11 for 51 against left-handed pitching this year. Does have one home run. His only extra base hit.
8: Next one coming. And it shaves the outside corner. A little bit of a flinch from Basayo, like he might have wanted to challenge it. Good thing he didn't, because we're looking at the box here. It was right on the corner. 1-1 with 2 on. The pitch is fouled straight back as a wave crests around the ballpark. Odd time for them to start the wave as they try to protect a 5-0 lead. Decent crowd, though, announced at 31,000 plus tonight. Starting to cool down just a bit. The rock, the pitch, swing a little dribbler past the mound very slowly. Picked up by the second baseman, goes to short for one over to first, not in time. Basayo barely beat it out. And a nice job base running there. Pete Alonso kind of shuffled to a stop, forcing Peraza to run into him just a little bit. And Pete didn't put himself in the pickle or anything like that. Didn't veer off into right field like a certain Toronto Blue Jay. But that little slowdown gave Basayo the time he needed to reach on a fielder's choice. It'll be first and third. Kobe Mayo coming up. They're not going to let Kobe Mayo face a lefty. No way. So Natera is done. Silseth will come in. And another call to the bullpen. 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We'll see if the Orioles can keep on keeping on in this inning, trying to carve their way back. Right now, 5-0 Angels in the seventh inning on the Orioles Radio Network.
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8: Well, the Angels go to the bullpen again, trying to protect a 5-0 lead. They've had more pitchers than hits allowed in this game right now. The starter The unheralded Ryan Johnson, six innings of one-hit ball, one walk, eight strikeouts. Then it was Natera. And now the tongue-twisting Chase Silseth. He's already got two S's in his last name. I gotta give him another S in his first name. Kobe Mayo, the batter, against a guy with a 2.2 ERA. With runners at first and third, a strike is dealt from Silseth. Farmington, New Mexico native. Bounced around in college a bit, started at Tennessee, went to JUCO at the College of Southern Nevada, then on to the University of Arizona. And now he's an Angel. Here's the pitch to Mayo. He strokes it foul at the third baseline. Silseth, the guy who's been sidetracked by injuries and some sometimes erratic control in his career, but everyone loves this arm. 95th percentile in whiff percentage, a lot of four-seamers and splitters. First and third for Baltimore. One down, top seven. Our score 5-0 in the Angels' favor tonight. They got two in the first off Shane Baz and then added three in the fifth. That kind of slows the Orioles' collective roll in terms of pitching. The starters on this road trip had an ERA of around two. The 0-2 pitch from Silseth to Mayo. Swing and a miss at high cheese. Down he goes. You talk about chasing one there. That was up around the shoulder blades of Kobe Mayo. Ooh, not a great night at the plate tonight, that's for sure. Two down. And maybe Leody Taveras has a big swing in him. He's much better batting left-handed than he is right-handed. Difference of about 250 points of OPS. A lot of room in right center for him. Here's a leg kick in the pitch. Big swing and a miss, nothing in one. The Orioles have already struck out nine times tonight. Five nothing ball game in the seventh. Next delivery coming, swing and a miss. It's nothing in two. Well, again, it's just straight high heat right now, doing the job for Silseth. He's got that red cap pulled down pretty low, covering his eyes. Sets near the belt, pumps it in. It's high, taken this time, one and two. Those, by the way, and they're traveling grays tonight with the orange trim. Black batting helmets with the orange brim. Target is hung by Ohapi. 1-2 pitch coming. Swing, it's poked into left center field. It's down for a base hit. The Orioles are on the board. Gunnar Henderson trots home, but Sayo stops at second. Nice piece of two-strike hitting right there from Taveras. It's now a 5-1 game. Reminded me a little bit of Gunnar Henderson's approach. That opposite field flick to start the inning. There's been a lot of just big rips tonight by the Orioles. And a lot of them coming up empty. Go back to the days of the great Rod Carew for this franchise. It was that kind of swing right there. Rod ended up being the hitting coach for the Angels for a while, too. Here's Couser. 0 for 2 tonight. He's yet to hit the ball out of the infield, but he's fully capable. Takes up and outside here. It's 1-0. It's been a run of home runs for Couser of late. In fact, over the last 7 weeks, only Pete Alonso has more on this team than Couser does. One big swing can make it 5-4. Here's the pitch. Swing, it's a high fly ball into right, but not deep. He got under it. Loping in is Joe Adell. He settles under it, makes a casual one-hand catch, and that retires his side. One run in on a couple of hits. At the stretch, 5-1 Angels over the Orioles on the Orioles Radio Network.
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8: 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Josh Lewin, Ben Wagner with you. Brett Hollander on assignment. And the Orioles looking to get that three-game win streak pushed to four. Going to have to rally to get it done. They're behind 5-1. Every time they can seed their way to a four-game win streak, something goes wrong. This would be a sixth time that that happens, that they get to three and can't get to four, unless there is a rally afoot. First things first, got to get through the bottom of the seventh, and Zach Neto, power-hitting shortstop, takes outside. It's 1-0. Sounds like there's a chant afoot right now as well. More on that from our correspondent Ben Wagner momentarily. Here's the 1-0 pitch to Neto. Tries to check and swing but can't. It's 1-1.
9: Believe they were encouraging you to eat the cookies.
8: Is that what that was?
9: Yeah. Nope. For the other guy here.
8: Lively crowd tonight for a somewhat random midweek game. This ball punched foul upstairs, back and out of play. Crowd of 31,569 announced tonight. They saw the best of Ryan Johnson, not even close. By far his best appearance as a big leaguer. And the GM's not even here to see it. He's at the scouting showcase right now. There's a big swing and a miss by Neto. Down he goes. Suarez polishes him off on some high heat. So one out in the seventh, Vaughn Grissom coming up. Grissom's been a great, kind of a grain of sand in the bathing suit tonight. Tough out. Had a big hit to get things really rocking for them in that three-run fifth inning. He's played a really nice defense tonight, too. The pitch is popped out of play, foul to the right, nothing and one. Grissom just off the IL last week, having missed time with an oblique issue. Same thing Dylan Beavers is trying to come back from. There's the 0-1 to the plate. It's fired out towards right center field. It backs up Tavares near the warning track. He'll make the catch. Two down. And Nolan Schoenewell comes up. This seventh inning, by the way, brought to you by the Maryland Mortgage Program, 7 Steps to Home Ownership. Start your journey at mmp.maryland.gov. Orioles will be back home Friday night. The Washington Nationals, a surprising Washington Nationals in town for a three-game series. Pitch to the lefty, Schoenewell is high. Now we get a USA chant going. As Ryan Zephyrjohn gets up in the Angels bullpen, right-hander. Schoenewell, who is indeed from the USA, hits a little dribbler towards second base. Coaxed into the glove by Jeremiah Jackson. Throws to first. It's a quick and easy inning in the bottom of the seventh. On we go to the eighth. And we'll see if the O's can get after that Angels bullpen. 5-1 for the Halos right now on the Orioles Radio Network.
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8: This copyrighted broadcast is presented by the authority of the Baltimore Orioles, may not be reproduced or retransmitted in any form. The accounts and descriptions of this game may not be disseminated without the express written consent of the Baltimore Orioles. 80 games played this year. I don't know why you'd want to disseminate this one quite yet. Pretty forgettable night so far as the O's trail 5-1, but there's a couple innings still to go. And here to tell you all about them, here is Ben Wagner.
9: Maybe some late night Orioles magic in our future. Ryan Zepher, John aboard. Fourth different pitcher tonight for the Halos, making his 31st appearance. Rocks and fires to Tyler O'Neill, and it's flipped back foul for strike one. Ryan Johnson was outstanding through his first six innings tonight for the Halos, and if you were to look at just pitches and strikes, you would think, wow, what a duel between Shane Baz and Ryan Johnson. Right-hander exhales and fires to O'Neill. Fastball off the outside. And it's one ball and one strike. Shane Baz tonight, 91 pitches, 61 strikes. And for Ryan Johnson, 90 pitches, 63 strikes. The difference, 5 runs on 8 hits, no runs on just 1 hit. The pitch, cracked off foul at home plate. One ball and 2 strikes on Tyler O'Neill. Ryan Johnson was as good as he could ever imagine he could be. The first blush in the big leagues a couple of years ago was fantastic, but it has been regression ever since. The 1-2. Inside corner, strike three called. O'Neill goes down looking. One away here to open up the eighth inning. Orioles on the Farm is presented by Royal Farms. Don't forget your Orioles Cup the next time you fill up at Royal Farms. Enjoy discounted drinks all year long. Only for the O's, only at Royal Farms. I love to check the pulse of the prospects down on the farm. And there was a good one on the hill today. Luis De Leon had it again. Jeremiah Jackson cuts and misses through the first pitch, strike one. Another start, another big strike total for De Leon through five innings. He had 8 strikeouts. A season high in strikeouts for De Leon, who now has 21 strikeouts. If you go back and you pin together his last 3 starts in the minor leagues, he is bubbling on the scene. Somebody every spring we spend more time talking about and kind of amping up, deservedly so, but he is trying to ratchet his way through the minors right now. And he's got good numbers working to do it.
8: Yeah, he's known for that fabulous slider. I think he's still, 22-ish?
9: 0-2 on the batter, Jeremiah Jackson. Zephyr John deals, and the fastball is very high. One ball and 2 strikes. One, two. Swing and a miss. Fastball at triple digits past the cut of Jeremiah Jackson. One down swinging.
8: 11 strikeouts now, Wags, for the O's tonight, and they've walked only twice.
9: The first 8 belong to the starter, Ryan Johnson. The free passes. Pete Alonso. Tyler O'Neill. That's been it. virtually zero traffic on tonight. Here's Taylor Ward. Pulls the first pitch foul from his former teammate. Strike one. As important as Taylor Ward was to this Angels lineup, Ryan Zephyrjohn was to their bullpen last year. 0-1, down and in. One ball, one strike. Zephyrjohn had 62 appearances last year out of the bullpen. And among the pitchers tapped for save opportunities, he had 8 of them. 1-1 to Ward. Half swing, carried the bat through. He's behind 1-2.
1: That sweeper he just threw, he's allowing a 120 batting average this year on that pitch. The sweeper featured by the starter tonight, Johnson, was great too.
9: And got better and better and better. The 1-2, driven out of play to the right. There was so much going on with Ryan Johnson, and it's my first time laying eyes on him. Mm-hmm. Certainly some deception, but it's almost like Ohapi put the glove in the middle of the plate and said, let your stuff just work. See what you got. Don't try to be too fine. Some guys can get away with it. 1-2, way outside. That's a fastball you can't get away with. Save from going to the backstop by Ohapi's plunge.
1: And to your point, Wags, I mean, he was working so quickly tonight, Ryan Johnson. If he was going to get in his own head, he didn't have time. Get the ball back, throw it again.
9: The pitch. Ward fouls it away to the right. Angels on top, 5-1. Two in the first, three added in the fifth. Tarps are off in the upper deck, deep in the right corner. They're waving their shirts around. Patriotic chants. The 2-2 fouled back, picking up the flavor of tonight's game.
1: We're sitting here trying to figure out when the tarps off craze will start to see the other side of the mountain, when it'll start to die out. Not showing any signs of it yet.
9: The true test will be when it gets good and hot in July and August in a lot of cities. Strike three called on Ward. Fastball at 99 on the outside corner. Zephyrjohn comes in and he strikes out the side. Top of the eighth comes to a close. Angels on top, 5-1. 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
2: That's Josh Loon. I'm Ben Wagner. Last of the eighth inning. Angels on top 5-1. Albert Suarez continues to soak up some frames out of the bullpen and misses down and away on Jorge Soler. Soler tonight with a sacrifice fly. Part of a three-run fifth inning. He's also struck out and fly to center. 1-0. Off the outside. Two balls and no strikes. It's been nice relief for Albert Suarez. Six up and six down. The 2-0. Swing and a miss. Two balls and one strike on the cleanup hitter. Joe Adell and then Oswald Peraza set to follow. Two-one. Bounce the plate. Now three balls and one strike. And this is dangerous territory with Jorge Soler. Always in attack mode. Suarez needs a strike. And he fouls it away at the plate. This half inning, we'll look at the Johns Hopkins Medicine out-of-town scoreboard. Check in with what's going on in Major League Baseball after hours tonight. Usually it's a preview, right? Now we're part of it. We're living it. 3-2. In tight. That's ball four. Leadoff walk here in the eighth inning. Angels on the power of a Nolan Schoenewell two-run home run of the first. A two-run base hit by Vaughn Grissom and a sacrifice fly. Had a 5-0 lead before the Birds got on the board. RBI single by Leody Taveras after they were no-hit into the sixth inning. That was busted up by Jeremiah Jackson. And a leadoff base hit the opposite way by Gunnar Henderson. Worked around and then came in on the Taveras single. So now it's 5-1. Down the coast here in Cali, Atlanta visiting San Diego, leading 6-5. They play in the bottom of the sixth inning.
1: Braves have had a bit of a slide of late. They're one of those couple teams we were talking about that's 3-7 in their last 10. The only other one is Tampa Bay.
2: Joe Adell takes low, ball one.
1: By the way, Walton pinch running at first. As the Angels deep into the night, just want to get everybody active, I suppose.
2: The pitch. Ground ball towards the hole. Backhanded pickup by Henderson. Snaps the throw to second for one. Turn to first. In time to get the out. What a pretty play by the Birds. It starts with Henderson hustling, picking it on the backhand. A laser to Jeremiah Jackson, who had the pivot to Alonzo to get the out.
1: Barely out at both bases. Really well done.
2: Really nice. Two down. Nobody on. Oswald Peraza at the plate.

0: But even the bad teams aren't really that bad. Even the Rockies, boy, how did they win that game last night against the Red Sox?
1: 1-2 up and away. Well, I saw how they won it.
0: Yeah,
1: absolute disaster.
0: It did not
1: in the left
0: well.
1: Field corner for Jaren Duran.
0: 8 straight hits for Colorado to walk off Boston.
1: 2-2 pitch. Outside corner, strike 3 called. Here on the scoreboard at Angel Stadium, it's L.A. 5-1 leaders. 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
1: 9th out of the bullpen to work for the Angels, his 29th appearance. Here in the 9th inning, brought to you by SeatGeek, the official ticket marketplace of the Baltimore Orioles. First pitch, you got our Henderson leading it off. Looks at a strike from the right-hander. Wade Meckler is out in left field. Defensive change, lifting Moore out of the lineup. Strike one pitch. Ground ball out to second base. 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And there's two pitches and one out here in the 9th inning. 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
0: Those have 3 opposite field singles in this game. That's it.
1: It's been a very quiet night offensively. 1 run on 3 hits and trailing 5-1. Here's Pete Alonso. Bachman in there with a first pitch called strike. Not a save opportunity. 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Wave and a miss by Alonso. He's behind nothing and two. He was on the receiving end of that fantastic double play. Kick-started by Gunnar Henderson, who had a plant, stab, and then bullet. Over to Jeremiah Jackson at second. The 0-2 is very high. 1-2 on Alonso, who has been tested a lot tonight over at first base. All he had to do was stick the landing, though, because of the pretty play by the first two guys. 1-2. And Alonso looks at strike 3, going to tap his cap.
7: Batter's challenging!
1: Okay.
0: Why the yelling, DJ?
1: DJ, we're up. We're here. And it's still a strike.
7: This is a strike. Baltimore's out of challenges.
0: That'll make 13 punch-outs against 2 walks tonight. Strangely, it's actually been a very good defensive night. Alonso certainly part of it. But the starter didn't come through. And yeah, three skinny little singles tonight, and that's it.
1: Mm-hmm. There's Samuel Basayo. He looks high. Speaking of good plays defensively, double plays are brought to you by Slocum Law. At the Mike Slocum Law Firm, we're tough because tough gets you more money. Over $1 billion so far. Injured after an accident, call the Mike Slocum Law Firm. Basile lobs one out to left field. Underneath it, Meckler. He's there. He'll make the catch to finish the ball game. Orioles turned away quietly in the top of the ninth inning. The Angels got a two-run home run off of Shane Baz early, scored three in the fifth off the right-hander, and rode it to a 5-1 win, forcing a rubber match tomorrow afternoon in the series finale that'll cap off a nine-game Western road trip for the Orioles. Final score, Angels 5, Orioles 1. We'll take you through the totals. We'll talk about it. And, of course, our highlights coming up on the Orioles Radio Network.
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1: Final score tonight from Angels Stadium in Anaheim. Angels with a 5-1 victory over the Orioles after Baltimore picked up a 6-1 win in the opener. So that means game number 3 is up for grabs for the series. And if you look at the Orioles, again, a 3-game win streak halted without a fourth consecutive win. Now 0-6 in this kind of run.
0: Yeah, I think that's the major talking point. It just has become a thing this year that the O's can't get to the top of the mountain, and it's not a very high mountain. Talk about a 4-game win streak, but they're unable to do it again. It certainly set up. Shane Baz had been pitching so brilliantly lately, like many of these Orioles have. Ryan Johnson had just an embarrassing ERA coming in, 12.83, took a no-hitter into the sixth inning, and full marks. I mean, he was hitting his spots, working quickly, throwing strikes, doing everything they tell you to do. Opponents were hitting .378 against that dude coming in, and he had a no-hitter through 5 1/3. So tip your hat and rest quickly. Come on back and see if you can still take 2 out of 3.
1: Yeah, rest quickly and turn the page, as they say. Get back to the ballpark tomorrow, and tomorrow is exactly where we're going to be. Trey Gibson against Jose Soriano. That is not an easy task if you look at the numbers. But what did we learn tonight?
0: Yes.
1: Don't pay attention to the numbers.
0: Right. That, and if you want cookies, go to the TV booth really early.
1: Exactly. Exactly right. Baltimore falls tonight. They're now 38-43 on the season. Just the fourth win in the last 10 games for the Angels. They're now 33-48 on the campaign. Orioles didn't have a lot of contact tonight and no extra base hit, so their home run count is still at 96. The home run count brought to you by Ground Loop Geothermal. This season, not all the magic is on the field, but under. Let the ground you walk on heat and cool your home. 5-1, Halos over the O's. We'll come back. Josh will have the totals, and we've still got the highlights and the manager's report coming up on the postgame show here on the Orioles Radio Network.
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0: Well, Shane Baz giving up five runs and the Orioles losing 5-1. First time since May 9th he's given up that many runs in a game. Albert Suarez finished up with three innings of spotless relief work, but by then the damage was done. The Orioles did no damage tonight, really. Got one run on three singles. That was it. Same team that had scored 21 runs their last three games. Five runs, eight hits, no errors for the Angels. 1-3-0 for the O's. And again, full marks to Ryan Johnson, who came in with the unsightly ERA. Was dazzling tonight to get his first win of the year against two losses. Boz, the loser, drops to 4-8. Time of the game, a scant and highly acceptable 2:22. If you're going to lose like that, don't mess around. $31,569 paid to see it tonight. The one home run in the game from Nolan Schoenwell from the Angels in the first inning. Only the second home run allowed in the last 39 innings now by Boz. But it was a tone setter tonight. Yes, it was 2-0 at the end of one because of that home run. The Angels tacked on three in the fifth to go up 5-0. One run for the Orioles in the seventh, and that was it. There were five total pitchers in this game for the Angels. They combined to allow three hits. As again, the Orioles fail to get that fourth consecutive win. That's been a big storyline this year. They'll settle for a three-game win streak. The final tonight in Anaheim was the Angels 5 and the Orioles 1. Full-on Orioles clubhouse when we come back. This is Orioles Baseball on the Orioles Radio Network.
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1: Back at the ballpark tonight, 5-1. Angels pick up the victory over the Orioles. I'm Ben Wagner, Josh Lewin alongside tonight. Pitching is the name of the game. Pitching certainly set the tone against the Birds tonight. Ryan Johnson, fantastic. I don't know how we can hand this guy more flowers, because this was not the way that you would have scripted a ball game to unravel against the Orioles tonight, especially the way that their offense had been firing on all cylinders the last two games at Dodger Stadium, and then last night, a couple of home runs for the Birds, the way they were swinging it, and by all intents and purposes, the numbers that their opponent brought in here tonight. But you also needed some big swings, and the Angels offensively had been bleak and very inconsistent, but Nolan Schoenewell got it started with a two-run jump and kind of allowed Ryan Johnson to relax and fire his game.
22: Yeah, I agree with that. And, I mean, here's Johnson, a guy that had allowed four home runs in his last six innings, and there was nothing close to an Orioles home run tonight. The Orioles were pretty much kept off balance. Johnson was hitting his spots. He was working quickly. He faced 19 batters, got 15 of them out. He started seven for his first seven and just mowed them down. I mean, it was just that simple. Everything they thought they were getting with this guy when they took him as the compensatory draft pick when they lost Shohei Ohtani. I mean, there's a lot of pressure that goes with that. That's quite a footnote. Oh, who'd they get for Shohei Ohtani when they lost him? Oh, this kid Ryan Johnson. Oh, yeah, what's he doing? Got an ERA of 13. That doesn't sound good for anybody. But tonight, against a hot-hitting team, six innings of one-hit ball. That one hit wasn't until inning six. Only three hits all night for the O's tonight. And, yeah, Johnson simply outpitched Boz, got the run support quickly, like you said. And then that breakaway inning was the fifth inning. Started with an overturned call on a hustle single by Jose Siri, bottom of the order. And Boz just kind of became unglued from there. Double, single, single, sack, fly. And it was kind of game, set, match from there. So the O's will quickly try to turn the page. They lose 5-1 tonight.
1: Looking at the scorecard offensively for the Angels, I always look for trends. Like, what do you see? First time through the order, we knew it was cutter heavy from Shane Boz. That's where a lot of damage happened. Second time through the order, almost nothing. It included a string of eight in a row retired. Then, starting with the number nine hitter and the play that you said got reversed, that started the third time through the card, and then all of a sudden damage again.
22: Yeah, and that knuckle curve, which has been such a great pitch for him all year, just abandoned him completely in the fifth inning. Three of the four hits he allowed in that stretch were on the knuckle curve. I can't remember in the last 2 months where he's given up even a couple of hits on the knuckle curve in one inning. He gave up three of them right there. So the big innings continue to fry him a little bit. That's now 16 times this year already he's allowed at least three runs in an inning, and that's just too many. So, yeah, when you're up against the good Ryan Johnson tonight, you needed Boz to be just as good, and it didn't happen.
1: That's Josh Lewin. I'm Ben Wagner. 5-1 is the final score. Angels pick up the victory, force the rubber game tomorrow afternoon here at Angel Stadium. We've got a preview of that coming up. We've got the manager's reaction, and highlights are next after this Orioles setback on the Orioles Radio Network.
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1: 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Patience is a winning strategy in baseball and in banking. PNC Bank, brilliantly boring since 1865. Night started quickly with the Birds being turned away. 1-2-3. That was a sign of things to come from Ryan Johnson. Meanwhile, Shane Boz was back on the bump, trying to build off a very strong finish to his outing in the Pacific Northwest. Zach Neto started the night with a base hit and then one out trouble. A 3-1 pitch, that is hit high and deep, out to right field. Tavares back at the fence, it is gone. Nolan Schoenewell smothers one out to right center field for his sixth of the year. That was the sixth of the season for Nolan Schoenewell, and it was all the Angels would need tonight in the end. Shane Boz eventually did settle down. He retired at 1.8 in a row, but then after a call got reversed to lead off the fifth inning, there was a double by Zach Neto and then Vaughn Grissom who got the start tonight. And the pitch. Hard ground ball past the dive of Henderson into left field, a base hit. Series headed home. Rounding third. They want to score the other runner. There's no play at the plate. Neto never broke stride, coming in from second base on a two-run single to left field. And it's 4-0 here in the fifth. Yeah, 4-0 in the fifth, and after five, it stayed 4-0. The Orioles had been no-hit through 5 1/3. Jeremiah Jackson finally found some clean space, and the Orioles did pick up their first knock against the starter, Ryan Johnson, and they were looking for a little offense along the way. They would have to wait until the seventh. A leadoff base hit by Gunnar Henderson, a walk to Pete Alonso. Samuel Basaya would bounce into a fielder's choice. It would take a two-out knock from a guy that's been thriving at an opportunity this season.
22: Target is hung by Ohapi. 1-2 pitch coming. Swing, it's poked into left center field. It's down for a base hit. The Orioles are on the board. Gunnar Henderson trots home. Basayo stops at second. Nice piece of two-strike hitting right there from Tavares. It's now a 5-1 game.
1: Nobody is happier about the opportunity he's getting and performing because of it than Leody Tavares this year. It was one of the lowlights tonight, if you will, in a 5-1 setback for the Orioles, who fall 5-1 in the finale as well. Back with the manager, Craig Albernez, and Josh Lewin on the other side on the Orioles Radio Network.
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22: Well, the O's had won 13 of their last 16 against the Angels, and of course have been playing very well, having just won a couple times up against the Dodgers, but this did not go well tonight. The O's lost it 5-1. Craig Albanez is standing by, taking questions from the media.
26: Obviously, Ryan Johnson was pitching well those first six innings. Just what made him such a tough matchup for you guys tonight?
27: Yeah, I mean, he was on. He was spotting up with all of his pitches. The split was really tough for our guys. Really tough to decipher if it was a fastball down or a split. And he did a good job with the cutter, too, and the sweeper. And he threw a ton of strikes. You know, we didn't have an answer for him.
28: Were you... You had two good offensive games on Sunday and Monday. Were you happy with the offensive approach, or was it mostly him?
27: Yeah, it was him. I mean, he pitched. You know, sometimes you have to give credit to the opposing pitcher, and he was on tonight. It's a different look for our guys. We haven't seen him before, and like I said, his stuff was on, and he did a great job of throwing strikes and put like a push-pull effect with his fastball and the off-speed pitches, and we just couldn't get on time for anything.
29: What do you think of Boz?
27: Boz, he came out of the gates a little slow, you know, and then he kind of hit his stride in, like, the third, fourth inning, and then the fifth, you know, obviously it got not out of hand, but he did a good job of limiting the damage. He just couldn't keep the runs off the scoreboard.
30: We've seen a couple times with Boz where first inning runs come against him. Do you think, is there something about command or feel out of the gate that he's maybe struggling to find immediately?
27: Yeah, I don't know if it's command or feel. That's something probably have to ask him, but it just seems like it's the past couple starts, he's trying to settle into the game instead of, you know, as soon as he steps on the mound, like him pushing the tempo and pushing the pace. That's when he's at his best. When he has the ball and he's pushing the pace, pushing the tempo, you know, not kind of settle into the game and feel it out. Like, he's dictating the pace.
0: You guys have had a bunch of three-game winning streaks so far this season, but you haven't been able to kind of push it to 4, 5, 6, like a longer streak. Is there anything you can put your finger on as to why you guys haven't been able to kind of go on an extended streak in the first half?
27: No, I mean, our guys have the same energy, the same work, prep, everything going into the game. It's just get over that hump, you know, and obviously offensively we couldn't do anything tonight, so that didn't help. So it's one of those things where we just have to keep on battling.
22: That's the manager, and yeah, to his point on Shane Boz, it's now a 6.3 first inning ERA, 3.6 in all the other innings. And that first inning just kind of shot the wheels off a little bit tonight, and the Angels take it by the fall of 5. We'll preview what's up for tomorrow, the finale of the road trip, on which the O's are 4-4 so far. This is Orioles Baseball on the Orioles Radio Network.
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1: Back for the final word here tonight. After one pretty speedy ball game in Anaheim, California, 2:22. The time of game, so we're off the air even before, well, you know, the late wacky stuff happens out on these West Coast trips. Baltimore has their three-game win streak snapped. They're now 38-43 on the year. A victory for the Angels, even up this series, 33-48 on the season. Tomorrow, Trey Gibson is on the bump against Jose Soriano. Soriano has had a really nice year. 8 wins for a struggling ball club and a very stout 303 earned run average. The youngster, Trey Gibson, 1-2 with a 581 earned run average. Pre-game show tomorrow afternoon in the Mid-Atlantic begins at 3:35, a 407 Eastern first pitch for Trey Gibson and Jose Soriano. Final score here from Angels Stadium in Anaheim, the Angels 5 and the Orioles 1. For Alec Hildebeitel, Mike Noto, my broadcast partner, Josh Lewin, this is Ben Wagner wishing you a good night here on the Orioles Radio Network.
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0: Cross the takes high. One ball and one strike.
1: We're talking about those teams that have dared to go 3-7 of late. Just two of them. Only one team has gone 7-3 of late. That's Minnesota. Leaving 27 teams in that soft middle between 4-6 and 6-4.
0: 1-1, swing and a miss. One ball and two strikes.
1: Well, it's just such a weird season. No one can get traction, it seems like. Maybe the Dodgers.

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0: tangible attached to it. Where you,
1: you can
0: walk into any bodega in New York City, flash the key, and you get a free bacon, egg, and cheese or something like that.
2: Oh, that's great.
0: Yeah, Brunson, egg, and cheese. Like, Cece, don't you wish that you could just be like, I got the key?
3: Yeah, I could get a fresh slice.
0: You know what I'm saying?
3: Because I got a key to the city.
0: There should be something tangible attached to it that you can cash in for the rest of your life.
1: I think I got that's the key. What Cam's saying, though. Is at least that gives you something.
4: At least a function. Like, it's just, I mean, it's a cool emblem. I think you just need to have to be able to use it for something for it to be even cooler. Like, otherwise, why is it a key?
0: We should get a word to the mayor and figure this out.
4: Make sure it unlocks a door.
0: Really. Coast to coast. A mayor summit. Let's get something attached to the keys. I don't have one, Smalls.
3: I like it.
0: I hope to get one day. I love a freebie. My key to the city.
1: For a burrito.
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6: 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The NBA draft, night one in the books, night two tonight. You heard it on ESPN Radio. You saw it on ESPN Television and ABC. The audio there in and around the number two pick after AJ DeBanza comes off the board, number one overall for the Washington Wizards. Darren Peterson comes off the board, number two, the guard out of Kansas, to join the Utah Jazz, who, dare I say, are loaded? Can I say that about the Utah Jazz?
7: They got a lot of talent out there, bros.
6: They
7: a lot
6: are
7: of talent.
6: If you just look at the Utah Jazz, Keontae George, Darren Peterson, Lauri Markkanen, and Jaren Jackson Jr., Walker Kessler, and then, oh, by the way, a top five pick last year in Ace Bailey just sitting there waiting to play, and I believe a top 10 pick in Cody Williams, previously Jalen's brother, Jalen Williams of the Thunder's little brother, he's there also. They certainly have flexibility relative to a trade. If they want to say, you know what, Lauri Markkanen, you've been great here, but we're ready to go basically all young across the board, or younger, excuse me, across the board, we're going to move you for whomever plus future picks. I mean, that's on the board as well. They are loaded. As loaded as the Wizards now are up front with their pick of DeBanza to join Anthony Davis and Alex Sarr, along with what is already considered, amazingly enough, the worst contract in the NBA and hasn't started yet, with Trae Young, who the Wizards outbid no one for. You know, he's their point guard, and I happen to love this guy, Will Riley, who was a first-round pick. Only knock is, where'd he go to school? Illinois. So I think these teams atop the draft, and even Memphis, when you look at Memphis and they took Cameron Boozer.
8: Love that pick.
6: Cedric Howard, Cameron Boozer, Zach Edey as a front line. Excellent. We'll see what happens with John Morant, obviously. And Chicago drafting Caleb Wilson out of UNC, in addition to going out and getting Nick Claxton from the Nets. Matis Buzelis, who they drafted a couple of years ago, has shown really good signs. Plus,
7: little Boozy Vert.
6: Yeah, they have guys there. Like, it's just, I don't know. You look at these top four teams, and you think, well, if you're drafting in the top four, you must be terrible. I don't think any of these teams are going to be terrible moving forward.
7: I'll tell you what, Utah is very interesting. They have three 20-point-a-game scorers, and then, of course, they got Walker Kessler, who was all rookie a couple of years ago, and they added maybe the most talented shot maker to come into the league in some time. Like that, and Darren Peterson. Like, that is incredible in terms of your talent base. And I didn't even mention last year's top five pick in Ace Bailey, who's also out there. So, ton of talent out there in Utah. It feels like they're setting themselves up to take a leap as a team. They got to get resolution on the Walker Kessler front. But I like what the Utah Jazz are putting together.
6: Smallsy, takeaways from last night. Obviously, there's a lot of positives in and outside the top four, of course.
8: I think the fact that it's chalky is a takeaway. I think the fact that we are sitting here today and there's not one obvious, wow, I can't believe what they're doing team. Usually in any draft, there's a big head scratcher.
6: You want to try to find that? I mean, should we try to find this?
8: Some people were a little curious as to, hold on, I'm pulling up the list here. Stand by, give me 1 second.
6: Well, I don't know.
8: Some people were a little curious about the Nets pick, the fact that they went Brown and that they didn't go Acuff there.
6: Yeah, so when I look at the Nets, which, starting a sentence that way, I think half the audience just tuned it out. So let me restart this. When I look at the draft, the Nets. I now I'm at the point where I feel badly for them. Honestly, like,
7: you feel badly for the Nets.
6: Then everyone loves the Knicks in New York now. The Knicks are so dominant on so many levels. They're the champs. Everyone has become a basketball fan in New York, and everyone loves one team, and everyone says it unites the city, and we have another team. But when I look at the Nets, The knock I have on them is not what they did last night. It's what they did last year. Why the hell are you drafting five guys in the first round, all basically in and around the same position? None of whom are a face of the franchise. And then you go out there this year and you draft a guy in a combo guard who we had on the other day, Mikael Brown Jr. from Louisville, who people think could be a star, but he plays similar positions-ish to a lot of the guys you drafted last year. Oh, by the way, you just got salary dumped Julius Randle, who will average 20-10 if he's on the team. You had Michael Porter Jr., who was great leading into the All-Star game and then admitted last year he just decided to not be great for the second half of last season. That's exciting. But you have, and you just got rid of Nick Claxton. I don't know what that team is, but okay, so sure, if you want to say I'm not exactly sure what the Nets are, I think that stems, CC, back to last year as much as it does this year with them.
7: Yeah, but with Mikael Brown Jr., I think the Nets just took the best player available for the exact reasons you laid out. They don't have an identity. So I don't care about position redundancy. Mikael Brown Jr. is a baller. This dude is a volume three-point shooter with elite range, and he's an outstanding passer, especially off of a live dribble. So, yeah, I think it fits. That fits anybody in today's NBA. That's a skill set that's enviable, and he should have an impact early on. Now, the Nets aren't going to be any good, but this is a foundational piece for them, no matter which direction they go, in terms of how they want to build it out into the future.
6: So the couple of teams I like from last night, I don't want to say non-obvious because they're all kind of obvious that they were good last night, but let's just say non-top five. Absolutely love what Dallas did getting Moritz Johnson Jr. Absolutely love it. I can't love it anymore. The idea of getting a big, bruising, fearless player like him from Michigan, champs, to say, Cooper Flagg, here's your bodyguard for the next decade of your life. In addition, I absolutely love, same concept, what the San Antonio Spurs did. We saw it in the finals. They needed more toughness. They needed more nasty. They needed people to protect Wemby in some way, shape, or form. And they got a couple of guys to do that last night.
7: Can I ask you a question, Ev?
6: Yeah.
7: We haven't really talked a lot about Cam Boozer. And I think, you know, this player is really, really special. In any other year, he's probably the number one overall pick. Mm-hmm. But he averaged a double-double, averaged 22 points a game. He's an unbelievable player. And, of course, he's the son of a former NBA player. Does Memphis drafting him signal the end for Ja Morant? Like, should the Ja Morant experience with the Grizzlies be over this summer?
6: No.
7: Really?
6: Hold on. You have to listen to what I'm saying no to. Drafting Cameron Boozer does not signify the end. The end was during last season. They just couldn't trade him during last season where they wanted it. It's been over. He will not play another game for the Grizzlies. I'll be shocked if he does.
7: Okay, that's my point. Like, it feels like the Grizzlies are trying to turn the page. They started last summer with Desmond Bane moving him, but then Jaren Jackson Jr. at the trade deadline. It feels like with drafting Cameron Boozer, this is the face that we're going to build around. And in order to do that, you got to get rid of what was the face in Ja Morant.
6: So here's
7: he's
6: the question.
7: He's got to be gone.
6: Here's the question. Find me a destination. People thought Sacramento, not with Darius Acuff there. There's been a lot of talk about New Orleans. Could that be the potential destination for him? You know, I mean, I don't think there's an obvious destination. There's just not.
7: It's certainly it's a buy low for a team out there.
6: Yeah.
7: Who wants to take on the baggage? Who wants to take on the on-the-court issues with the injuries and the off-the-court issues with, you know, legal stuff. Like, I don't know who wants to deal with that. But what I will say is Memphis clearly wants to go in a different direction because Cameron Boozer is the antithesis of Ja Morant. So it feels like with drafting Cam Boozer that the Memphis Grizzlies – are in a position where they got to move off of Ja Morant and they got to do it in short order.
6: We are on Sportsmanlike, presented by Progressive Insurance.
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14: DC traffic now from ESPN 630.
15: New Maryland crash is northbound I-95 in Laurel. Northbound north of 198 in the long stretch before 216 near the Patuxent River. At least a couple of lanes are blocked given the delays. The crash on westbound Maryland 200, the ICC near I-95, still blocking the left lane. New crash on the outer loop at Colesville Road in the left lane, jamming up from I-95. The crash on Route 197 is between Powder Mill Road and the BW Parkway. New crash on Route 202 is going to be near Watkins Park Drive. I'm Beverly Farmer. That's your traffic up to the minute.
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9: The Beltway inner loop north of Springfield and before Braddock Road, right half of the roadway blocked with the crash, lining up out of Newington on northbound 95. 66, your crash is eastbound, east of 123, reported in the left lane, jammed from the Fairfax County Parkway. Then it's slow again after Nutley Street toward the Beltway. Maybe a new incident there. Maryland 95, the crash is northbound right before the Patuxent River after 198, right half of the roadway blocked. Still out with the crash on the westbound ICC west of 95 in the left lane. I'm Beverly Farmer. That's your traffic up to the minute.
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1: Who's Anise Davanson? No, it's AJ, but his real name is Anise. I don't know how many people will call him Anise. Hopefully, they'll call him an all-star, maybe even one day an MVP, and who knows, maybe down the line an NBA champion, which Washington hasn't had since 1978. Hard to believe it's been almost 50 years, or maybe it's not hard to believe it's been almost 15 years, especially the last few, where the Wizards have been on a tank mission. And mission accomplished, I guess. You know, you stink, you get a high pick. And they got the number one pick, and we'll see if he turns out to be all that, A.J. Davanson. He did lead the NCAA in scoring last year as a freshman at BYU. He's 6'8". He can play some defense. Three-point shooting has to improve a little bit. He's 33% in college. Have to pick that up in the NBA. But he is the one that checks all the boxes and was the betting favorite to be number one. And he goes number one overall. This was the phone call, and you get so much more behind-the-scenes access these days. You didn't used to get these kind of things, but this was Will Dawkins, the general manager of the Wizards, calling A.J. Davanson shortly before they made that pick.
2: Yes, sir. Hey. Yes, sir. Finally official.
3: Hey, congratulations, man. That look good on you, though.
4: Thank you. I know it does.
3: What suit is it? You didn't tell me. What you got? What you rocking?
2: Kenzo, all black. I know the hat was gonna be black, so I went all black, and I fit the meme rainbow face on the watch.
3: That's tough. How you feeling, man?
4: Sorry, it's a surreal feeling. I feel just blessed. Thank y'all so much.
3: You've earned this, man. From where you started to where you're at right now, man. Your family, everybody should be proud. I talked to the fans here; they are so happy, bro. They just want to welcome you with open arms. Get you back on the East Coast where you belong.
2: I can't wait to get there. It's gonna be lit.
5: We got a bunch of people there. Take care of you tonight. We'll connect after you get to your party and do all your fun stuff. And I'll see you when you land tomorrow.
2: Sounds good. Thank you.
5: All right, man. Congrats again.
2: Appreciate it.
5: Welcome.
1: They'll be flying in Davanson today. I guess it'll be a news conference downtown this afternoon. And I'll say this. He's got a ways to go when it comes to interviewing. He's not uncooperative, and he's friendly. He just doesn't seem to have a whole lot to say, And there was a new twist this year with the post-draft interview. You know, Craig Sager probably was the first to really do this when TNT used to televise the draft. And he'd be standing off to the side, and as soon as the player was picked, he'd come over and do a minute or two interview. Well, now, I guess they were hoping that they could get more out of this. So they were bringing in the players with families. Now, Davanson, unlike some of the others, like Carlos Boozer, or not Carlos Boozer, but Cam Boozer, he did bring Carlos, his father, and his mother, and his two brothers. He's got a twin brother, of course, is going to go back and play another year at Duke. And then the story is absolutely incredible. I don't want to get too far afield on Boozer here, but there was an older brother who had sickle cell anemia. And the best cure, they thought, doctor said, was if you could do a bone marrow transplant. And the best way to do that would be to have another child. So they had twins, and one of them just became the number three pick of the draft last night, Cam Boozer by Memphis, and the other one is going to go back and play another year at Duke, and I guess hopefully for him to get to the NBA. But that's really an unbelievable story. But they brought the whole mishpucha out for that. For last night, I was kind of surprised by this because most of the other families came en masse. They came with mom and dad and brothers and sisters and spouses and all that. It was just Davanson coming out with two of his sisters, or I don't know if he has more sisters, but there were two sisters there. And this was Lisa Salters interviewing Davanson and sister.
6: You wanted to be the number one pick.
7: Yeah.
6: You are now the number one pick. Just what does it feel like when your childhood dream comes true?
7: It just means a lot. Obviously, it's just a stepping stone. Obviously, I have a lot more work to do, but a testament to all my hard work and all the discipline and sacrifices that I made.
6: You go by AJ.
7: Yeah.
6: But you wanted to be announced tonight as the number one pick.
7: Yeah.
6: by the name, your formal name that you share with your father, Anisei.
7: Yeah.
6: Why did you want to do that?
7: I mean, everything I do is for him. And this name he gave me is really his name because he's senior. So I also want to honor him this day, too.
6: Now, introduce us to who you have up here with
7: you. This is my older sister, Samara, and my younger sister, Jasmine.
6: What does it mean to you guys to see your brother realizing his dream like this?
8: It's so crazy because it's like, when we were younger, you used to see him in the backyard, you know, playing basketball. And now he's the number one pick for the NBA. Like, he's come so far.
6: He's your knucklehead little brother,
8: yes,
6: right? And now he's the number one pick in the draft. How do you reconcile that?
8: It's just crazy because it's like, he's worked really hard for this moment. And I'm so proud of him. You know, he knows that. He knows I'm proud.
6: Congratulations to all of
1: you
6: guys.
1: You know, not exactly insightful stuff, but, you know, part of the parade that goes on with the draft. Now, they did get A.J. DeBonsa on later with Scott Van Pelt on ESPN, and Van Pelt is an excellent interviewer, did the best he could, but again, so far, and that may change over the course of his career, A.J. doesn't have a whole lot to say.
9: Now, A.J., I know it was a dream to be number one. It's been realized. And now the reality sets in. And I'm not trying to get you out of the dream because you got to enjoy tonight. But what do you understand the reality to now be as the number one pick in Washington? What comes next for you?
7: It's a lot of hard work. Obviously, I'm going to enjoy tonight, but just waiting to get to the city, meet the staff again, meet all the players, and get ready to work.
9: I saw you and your dad in New York at the finals, and you were there to watch the game, but you're seeing these guys that are now your peers. How close did you feel to the moment being real that this is now going to be your job? And as you watch them, like, how ready do you feel to join that group of the best in the world?
7: Yeah, definitely at that weekend, I was definitely thinking about it. Like, these are going to be my peers soon. Obviously, I have a lot of work to do to get to the finals. But I definitely think I'm in the right, you know, direction to get there.
9: I mentioned your dad, and you share with Lisa Salters everything you do for him. I know this was your dream, but you have to know, AJ, that you helped a dream, obviously, for a dad come true tonight as well. To reward all that he poured into you by having this moment, which is yours, but that you share with all your family, specifically him. How do you describe what that means?
7: Super surreal. I told him he could get the last hug today, so I went around the other way so he can get the last hug, and he said he was super proud of me.
9: What do you guys do next? I mean, you get all of this, me and all the rest of the world want to ask you a few questions, but how do you celebrate a dream becoming real with the people that mean the most in the world to you, AJ?
7: We're going to have a little after party after this. A lot of people from France. My dad's side of the family came to come support, so we'll have a little fun tonight.
9: Fantastic. All right, look, I mean, I'm an old guy. It's not like when you get here, we're going to be hanging out. I'm not trying to make it weird, but your dad knows how to find me. You need anything, we can help you out to get yourself acclimated here in the nation's capital. We look forward to having you in town and cheering you on, okay?
7: For sure. Thank you so much.
1: Sounds like SVP was doing a little recruiting during the NBA Finals. It was pretty well known that they were going to take DeBonsa with the number one pick, and maybe wants to hang out a little bit. I would not be surprised if the family moves here. They're in Massachusetts. He's been a police officer there, the father, and has retired. I don't know about the rest of the family dynamic, but you got a 19-year-old kid being thrown into something like this. Probably not a bad idea to do that. So maybe Scott will be playing golf with the dad at some point. But we're going to find out, I guess, more about that today. Also, the number is an issue, as they are sometimes. You know that Trae Young, for most of his career, going back to college at Oklahoma, and when he played with the Atlanta Hawks, he wore number 11. Well, 11's been retired here for Elvin Hayes, so he took number 3. DeBonsa wore 3 at BYU, and I think he gave an interview recently where he said he didn't want to give up the number, so maybe there'll be something there. He did say, though, that his idol is Kevin Durant, and Durant has worn 35. He's also worn 7, which is his Olympic number, so maybe they'll come up with a number like that. Maybe 35 will make sense for him, and not that I'm going to lose any sleep over it, but that sometimes becomes a factor in this. Analysis of the pick. Tim Legler on later with SVP.
9: Is there one guy and you're saying Tim Legler's putting his stock on this dude tonight? Who is it?
10: Well, there's no question for me. I mean, all the guys at the top, but the Bonsa certainly, I think, particularly going to Washington with that need for a big wing. They've already got a ball-dominant guard. They've got an elite big. They've got some other young guys. They've got a lot of lottery picks on that team. They don't have a guy like this that right away makes you so much better on both ends of the floor. His intensity, his IQ, his versatility offensively. He can play off as a cutter, or you can give him the ball and let him go create. So there's no doubt that he is NBA ready.
1: Yeah, well, he's joining, as Legler said, a bunch of lottery picks. It's not a good organization that collects a lot of lottery picks. So hopefully the next 5 years are going to be a lot different than the last five, including the last three, where their record was. And let me give you the exact number on the record for the last 5 years. It was, or 3 years, 50-196. 50-196. They lost almost four times as many games as they won. And the last time that they won 50 games in a season was the last time they were in the NBA Finals, which was 1979 when they lost in five to Seattle. So things have got to improve, but they've got, you know, they've got Bilal Coulibaly, who looks like when he's healthy, and he has been hurt a lot, can be an excellent player. Also very young. Alex Saar, very young. I mean, they got a lot of talent there under the age of 22. So we'll see if they develop with the old head who's only going to be 28. I mean, you know, it's not like Trae Young is going to be 38. He's 28. And, I don't think that Anthony Davis is ever going to play here. I don't think that's going to happen. I think he's going to be dealt, before August 1st when they would have to give him an extension. But, that's where they are now with AJ DeBonsa from last night. Last bit of analysis, Richard Jefferson and Kenny Smith on the set for ESPN, what they think of the pick for Washington.
11: They have a ton of young talent also. They have some veterans now. Obviously, Anthony Davis is there, Trae Young. So they have stability. And when you talk about, you look at last year's Cooper Flagg, you know, they had older players around him that can kind of shield him, give him the space. The thing I like about AJ is that he's always been the man. Kenny, you've talked about him, knowing him since sixth grade. He's always been the guy, and he still goes out there every single day to prove it. And that's not something that you see from guys. Some guys pop up, and then certain guys look like they are born to be the man and love to prove it to everyone.
12: He has a LeBron kind of fairy tale, so to speak. Since sixth grade, he was ranked either one or two in the country as the best player when they started ranking players that young. And to hold on to that for so long is very difficult. And that's how I actually met his dad. His dad came up. He didn't introduce him as AJ's dad. I had another kid on our team who was supposed to be the number one player in the country. Caleb Hope was going to Arizona.
13: Yeah.
12: And he comes to me and he goes, "Who do you think is better, that AJ kid or the Caleb?" I said, "Oh, my Caleb guy is the best guy in the country." And then here it is, as I'm AJ's dad. And so that's how we met the first time. But they are a great basketball family, a great sports family. His dad was a police officer and then retired last year. And he stayed, everything stays in the house. He actually calls my son all the time, and now at North Carolina. I love that family. I'm so happy for them.
14: I want to say about his dad, I mean, we've all met a lot of players where their parents try to represent them sometimes.
13: Yes.
14: Like, not the right decision. Yo, he is the right decision to represent his son. He handles it in a first-class manner.
1: And that would indicate that this is not going to be a Marv Marinovich situation where the son is completely controlled by the dad. He had a lot of influence, and money was a factor in him going to BYU, no question about it, $7 million. But the dad did a lot of that, legwork, a lot of the negotiating work to get him there. And I don't sense that he's going to be a problem here. You never know. But at least from what I've read and what I've seen, doesn't look like, although dad is a big influence, doesn't mean he's going to be the overbearing one who's going to be telling him, "Hey, your coaches don't know what they're doing. They're not using you right." I don't think that that's going to interfere with anything there. So that is going to be fun, hopefully. I mean, it's been miserable to watch this team for the last 3 years, and the rules have changed now, partly because of what the Wizards did. Just in case you're thinking, oh, well, maybe stink for one more year and get the number one pick. Well, under the new rules, they're ineligible to get the number one pick next year, and no team will be allowed to pick within the top five in three consecutive years. And the teams with the worst three records will also not have the best odds to get the top pick. So there's no benefit in tanking anymore. The door has been closed on that, and the Wizards now will actually try to win. For the first time in a long time, they will try to win next season, which is very refreshing. Will Dawkins, who made the pick, who did the research, who pulled the trigger on the draft pick last night, he had a news conference probably about midnight last night after the first round wrapped up. They got the second round today, so the Wizards will have two more picks, 51 and 60, assuming they don't trade either or both. But that's where they're going to be picking today. So it'll be late, you know, late tonight because they start at 31. So they won't get around to 51 until, I don't know, long after I'm asleep because I don't really care who they pick at those spots. But that's what they have left as the draft is now a two-night affair. I think 2 years ago it was a night and a day. And I guess they got good enough ratings for the afternoon for round two that they moved it to primetime. And it's primetime tonight. By the way, hockey has their draft on Friday. Capitals had two picks. They have traded one of them. They made a move yesterday to get winger Brandon Kyrou from the St. Louis Blues. He was a 30-goal scorer three straight years, fell off last year with just 18 goals in 72 games, but they hope that he can get back to being the scorer he was, and they trade away Connor McMichael, their 16th pick overall. So it's 16 and 18, they keep 18, but 16 goes along with them, along with a prospect for a veteran winger who's under contract for the next 5 years. So maybe some cost certainty there had something to do with it. And with the likelihood that Alex Ovechkin, if he plays, is only going to play one more year, they're looking to add some more scoring. That's the extent of my hockey knowledge there. Coming up, Will Dawkins on making the pick and why they made the pick at number one. It's the Andy Poland Show, ESPN 630.
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1: 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They bring you home safely, as I say. 51 and 60 are the picks in round two tonight for the Wizards in the draft. No surprise last night when they took BYU's A.J. DeBonsta, number one. He's 6'8", led the NCAA in scoring, wore number three in college. That's the number that Trae Young wears with the Wizards. Hockey, Caps trade. They send Connor McMichael, a prospect and a first-round pick, to St. Louis for winger Brandon Kyrou, under contract for the next 5 years. In baseball, Nats play game three of their four-game series with the Phillies tonight. Another bullpen disaster last night as they were an out away from an 8-6 win, and they lost 14-9. And the Orioles, 5-1 losers in Anaheim last night, will finish the series today. Coverage here begins at 3:30. D.C. weather, sunny, high 82. 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
1: Yes, we'll have more to say about the drafting of A.J. DeBonsa last night by the Washington Wizards and what this means for the team moving forward. But there are other things to talk about, including some football news, which we'll get to. But Will Dawkins, general manager of the Wizards, who made the pick, had his news conference very late last night. You may not have yet seen or heard coverage of that, so I'm going to play a couple of things that he said. This was the intro that he gave to the media and the background on DeBonsa and why he took him at one.
22: Adding for us a player that just has a rare combination in AJ. He is a special person. I can't wait for you guys to get to meet him. I can't wait for the city to really embrace him. He's already started his own foundation and giving back to people back in Massachusetts, Jamaica, Africa. Like, he really is about where he wants to be. And special person and special athlete. Like, that's the combination that the city's going to get behind. And for me, it's cool when you kind of go through these experiences and you meet these guys and they want to be here. And they see what's going on and they want to be a part of that. And that was absolutely what AJ was telling us from the very beginning. And we want him here. And I think I can't wait to meet him on the plane tomorrow. So we're getting a difference maker in the community, but we're definitely getting a difference maker on the basketball court. There's no doubt about that. He is special. What I would want our fans to know night one is that he is a worker. He is a passionate person who loves basketball and will continue to work and get better. And he's just a competitor. He sees a challenge, and he attacks it. And I've seen that from a very young age to where he is now, and he has a humility about him that he knows how good he is, but he wants to keep working so he can reach the highest level. So I'll probably let him speak for that when he gets here, but the worker, the passion, the competitiveness, like, you feel it when you bring him into our organization, you bring him into the room, and he wants to be a part of the group. He wants to get together with his teammates. He's already talked to them, and he wants to help build this thing into something that could be sustainable.
1: Well, sustainable. The only thing that's been sustainable recently is losing. So the winnable sustaining, you have to go back to the 70s for that. People forget that how good they were as a team in the 70s, that in that decade they were in the NBA Finals four times. I mean, it's inconceivable when you think of this team now of what they were then. Now, they did lose three of those four finals, and they got swept in two of them, but they won the NBA championship in 1978, went back in 1979, had some injuries, and lost to the same team that they beat, the Sonics, in five. Previous to that, they were actually favored against the Golden State Warriors in 1975 when they won 60 games, and they got swept. That was one of the, not just the fact that Golden State won, but the fact that it was a sweep makes it one of the great upsets of all time. Very, very disappointing. And then they were completely overmatched in 1971 when the team was still in Baltimore and got swept by Lew Alcindor and Oscar Robertson and the Bucks. But still, to get there four times, pretty good. They have not been to the NBA Finals or even the Eastern Conference Finals since 1979. That's a long time. So the hope is that this is the catalyst to get back to competing for that kind of stuff. This was Dawkins again on what separated out a player in a very deep draft. Like there's the feeling like top five should all be impact players for the next 10 years. And this was Dawkins on why he chose DeBensa over the others.
22: He's a superior athlete. By our measures, he's the best athlete that we've tested since Michael and I's regime has been here. So you see that. You see the playmaking. Obviously, he led college basketball in scoring as a freshman. I think the last person to do that was Trae Young. So obviously, we have some offensive engines, but he's got a lot of upside on the defensive end and knows what he's about, a very smart basketball player. We put him in the film room, and he learned really quickly, was honest, knew the plays, and knew what he could talk about. So there's a high level of basketball IQ mixed with a superior athlete and an elite skill level. It was just hard to pass on. There was plenty of good players in this draft, but he was the one for us.
0: Fourth draft at the helm, but you know, you don't always get a pick quite this high. So I'm wondering, could you contextualize for us the unique sort of difficulties that come with a pick with this kind of leverage? You know, you have all the choices to make, but you know, a lot more to look at.
22: Yeah, I think it was more calming. I'm not gonna say it was easier, because in most drafts, if you don't have one, it's the first time I've had one. I guess my 18 years, I've had two twice. And even in that situation, you don't know who's going to be there. So you're still planning for someone to have in front of you. We've known we've been on the clock for a month and a half now. So that's why I think it's been a little bit more calming for us. Obviously, people are going to call and make offers, and we do our work, and we try to chase other players in the draft as well. So the night's not pick one and then be done. But for us, it was actually refreshing. It was a good experience to be able to pick the guy that's best for you, who you think's the best player in the draft, and have a conversation with him, and then just get back to work and see if you can get back in the draft. So I would say it actually was a fun experience and a thorough one that allowed us to get to that decision.
0: And if I could ask you about the leverage you held, we've heard about your pre-draft interview process before, that you like to test your guys, tell them how they can get better. What did you tell AJ beforehand? What would we like to see more out of him?
22: Oof, house secrets already, huh? I think we haven't changed. We still want to be who we are. We're authentic to that, and we tell them we want them to be who they are. And in order to know that, we got to have some tough conversations. I think with AJ, he does so many things well on the basketball court, so there are some games where he has some lapses in effort and then some lapses defensively. I probably think we focused in on showing that, but what could you have done in those plays? But again, when you're watching film with that guy, he understands it. And it's not all negative clips. There's a lot of positive clips, and a lot of the negative clips you show, you have a positive clip of him doing it right after that. So we mixed it in, but Coach Keefe and I sit down with them and have fun banter and conversation. It's really just to learn their IQ and how comfortable they are and having real conversation. But we're not grilling guys. That's not what we're doing. We're just getting to know them and seeing how transparent they can be and being honest with them. And that's what you're going to get from us. So we want to give it to you on your way in.
1: That seems very smart. I mean, other teams may do this as well. But you bring in a guy who he knows is going to go no lower than two or three. So when he hears from the team, yeah, we watched your tape and saw you took some plays off. They want to see how he reacts to that. It's like, yeah, you're right. I need to work on that. Or does he chafe at that? Like, hey, you look at me. I led the country in scoring. What are you talking about here? So maybe that's a big part of it. And you know, it's the old story of what happens to a recruited athlete when he goes to college. You know, they wine him, they dine him, they tell him they love him, and then they get him in, and the coach starts yelling at him right away. It's not quite that way in the NBA. It's a lot different than that, actually, in the NBA. But they want to know how coachable he is. They want to be able to make sure that they can fix some of those things. And that would concern me, you know, because the great ones to me, that's what made Michael Jordan, Michael Jordan. As Joe Jacoby told me, facing Lawrence Taylor twice a year, all those years, he said, never took a playoff. Never. He said, you know, he faced other Hall of Famers, and there'd be a play here, play there. Never. Came at you all the time. So that's what you're looking for. So, okay. They're apparently satisfied because they could have taken Peterson, and Peterson may turn out to be the better player or somebody else further down the line in the draft. Again, it's a deep draft. But they saw enough there, and they felt good enough about the in-person interview that they were ready to pull the trigger. And on a player who, you know, even though he only played a year of college basketball, they've known about him for a long time. This is the way the process works now. They start identifying these kids when they're in their sixth grade. So by the time they get to the NBA, after the one and done, they've had looks at him for 7 years, 6 or 7 years. So this isn't like, oh, hey, A.J. DeBonsa, I saw he led the country in scoring. Maybe we should think about drafting him number one. No, doesn't work that way. Some football and some surprise football from yesterday, because I think, like you, I felt when Brandon Sorsby and Texas Tech threw in the towel and said that he was leaving school and entering the NFL, that he would just go in the supplemental draft. Now, they hadn't had a supplemental draft in a few years, and it's up to the league whether they want to have one or not, but it seemed to be a no-brainer. Here's a quarterback who could have conceivably been a first-round pick if he'd come out this year, but then decided to go to Texas Tech for $6 million, which apparently he's going to be able to keep, even though he never played there. And then the gambling stuff came up, and the fact that he bet on his own team when he was at Indiana should automatically disqualify him, which it did with the NCAA, but they were able to get a court injunction in Lubbock from a Lubbock judge who ruled that they would have a temporary injunction, which would essentially allow him to play the season, and then they would go to court at the end of the season when the national championship had already been decided and go, oh, yeah, you're ineligible to play. Well, it wouldn't have mattered then. So there was just so much pushback that finally, you know, Texas Tech said the juice ain't worth the squeezing, and they said he's going to go to the NFL, and, you know, it seemed like that was a certainty, right? A guy who is no longer in college and NFL worthy, that they would have a supplemental draft to take him. This happened with Chris Carter. This years ago, Chris Carter was at Ohio State. He took money from an agent. That was illegal then. So he entered the supplemental draft. That's happened time and time again. We've had players with various circumstances. But in this case, the NFL said, no. No way. And this is part of a letter that was sent to him by Larry Ferrazzani, who is the general counsel of the management council. He says, as Commissioner Roger Goodell has emphasized, participation in the NFL is a privilege that carries with it significant responsibilities, including accountability. And he said, under our collective bargaining agreement, the league retains sole discretion to determine whether it is appropriate to conduct a supplemental draft in any given year. Your petition, filed 3 business days before the deadline without any supporting information or documentation, does not provide a basis for the league to alter those plans. The sole reasons identified are that you have been declared ineligible by the NCAA, have exhausted all your avenues to continue in the NCAA, and now want to play in the NFL. Well, technically, that's not true. He hadn't exhausted all of his avenues because he had gotten an injunction to play. His lawyer, Jeffrey Kessler, says that this actually violates the NFL's CBA and the law. We will pursue this immediately with the NFL Players Association. Well, he's not in the NFL Players Association. So this was Adam Schefter who put this out early this morning, kind of outlining where Brendan Sorsby is right now as we head into another college and pro football season.
2: The league was unwilling to investigate the situation. The league didn't trust him and the situation. And the league, frankly, doesn't want any part of it. We've seen the league crack down on players who have placed bets, gambled, fantasy, DFS, whatever it may be. The league has no tolerance for people who are involved in gambling. And it's also a perception thing. They don't want to be associated with somebody that's been gambling. So why, in the league's eyes, should the league make an exception for a player who's admitted to betting on his own team, even if he was in a dorm room while his team was playing on the road? The league isn't looking to bend rules and create space for a player who is admitted to something that the league frowns upon. So now, Brendan Sorsby is likely to just stay in Dallas, train for the future, doesn't have a football outlet. We did see what Jeffrey Kessler, the attorney for the NFLPA, told Pete Thamel of ESPN. He said, it is a violation of the CBA and the law. We will pursue this immediately with the NFLPA. But Brendan Sorsby is not a part of the NFLPA. And they're on the clock because teams are reporting to training camp in under a month. And there's not going to be a supplemental draft. So to me, it seems like Brendan Sorsby is out of luck. He's going to be back in Dallas training. Maybe there's some legislation that he could file against the Big 12. Maybe there's some legal action there to pursue. We'll see what he decides to do. But from a football standpoint, it sure seems like Brendan Sorsby has been shut down for the upcoming season, and we now may see Brendan Sorsby in the 2027 NFL draft.
1: That's some very final statements from Adam Schefter. That's it. Doors closed. I don't know about that. I'm not a lawyer, obviously. But it would seem to me that if you have a player whose services are desired by NFL teams, I know he hasn't gone through the draft process, and maybe there is something in the bylaws that says in order to enter the NFL, you have to have passed through a draft, either taken as a draft pick or passed over and signed as a free agent. Maybe it has to work that way. I don't know. But it would seem that this would be restraint of I guess this is the right term, restraint of trade, that he has services that he'd like to trade for money and teams are willing to pay him for those services. If he was declared a free agent, somebody would sign him to a contract and he'd probably get a bidding war going and get a pretty nice deal. So I don't know exactly how that works. So that may be something that Jeffrey Kessler can pursue. I'm not sure about that. But the other part of this is, you know, when the NFL goes, oh, gambling, how dare you? We can't have that. Well, and in fact, the league is in partnership with sports books and owners are allowed to hold up to a 5% investment in sports books. They have partnerships. And every time you turn on a damn game, that's all they're trying to do is get you to bet. So, you know, the NFL, where they're coming from, now, I don't know how that works in a legal sense and what would happen if they pursued this in court. But it just seems that, you know, when the league says, oh, I'm shocked, there was gambling and we can't have that. And it is their choice whether or not to hold a supplemental draft. That's true. They can just, as a standalone business, they can decide either we're having a supplemental draft or not. They don't really even have to, I don't think they have to give them a reason. They did in this letter, but I don't think that's something that's necessary for them to lay out there. But the feeling I have of this is it's not over. We still got a month to go before training camps open, and it would seem to me that there would be some legal avenue which would force the NFL to let him in. Again, I could be dead wrong about this, but this is just the feel of this, that he is his eligibility is up. The NCAA says he's done, and he has left school. And you know, there are others who've come in with other things, and sometimes they get a suspension. Now, I could see this, that the NFL says, yeah, we're going to have a supplemental draft. Anybody that takes him is free to do so, give up the draft pick to do it. But once he comes into the league, he's suspended for 5 games. Seems like that would be a way to do this, or 10 games, or you know what, even a full season. And I don't think teams would mind doing that, since they haven't had any of the processes with them, including the off-season workouts and the mini camp and all that. All they'd have is training camp to catch them up, that teams might be willing to basically take them on a redshirt year. That might be a solution to this. But with the way Schefter's talking there, it's done. It's over. The next time he'll get to play football is 2027, when he goes in the regular draft. All right, coming up, Kirk Cousins, the clean-cut Kirk Cousins in Sin City. How's he dealing with that? He talked about it yesterday. It's the Andy Pollin Show, ESPN 630.
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1: So you remember good old Kirk Cousins when he played here in Washington, son of a minister. He had this old minivan that he drove, and when the family would come in to see him play, they would all go to the game in the minivan. He was very clean cut. I don't think he ever cursed, not that I remember. He was just squeaky clean Kirk Cousins. So of all the cities to wind up in as a quarterback, and now his, fourth stop in the NFL, Washington, Minnesota, Atlanta, and now Las Vegas. I mean, Vegas for Kirk Cousins? There's some quarterbacks that you would worry about if they land there. Kirk Cousins? No. So what does Kirk Cousins do when he has leisure time in Vegas? Why he sees a show? But not the kind of show that everyone might see in Vegas. He was on yesterday on the Rich Eisen Show with Rich Off and Andrew Siciliano filling in, and was very excited about the shows he planned to see in Vegas.
24: I'm excited for Backstreet Boys. On an off day in training camp, I'm probably going to go see Backstreet Boys at the Sphere and wear all white and do the whole deal.
1: Yeah, buddy.
24: Donny Osmond. My mom had me listen to Donny Osmond when I was growing up. Probably got to go see him at his residency. Got to see a Cirque show, although in Las Vegas, there's like a half dozen you can pick from. So a lot of entertainment. I love to play golf. So if I get some time off, play golf. But I went down to the Strip, during mini camp. Mondays are a pretty light day. So I went down to the Strip when we wrapped up for the day and just kind of walked around. And it's not that easy to walk around. If you park and walk around, they don't really want you to leave the casino you're at. So I realized that maybe going down to the Strip and just walking around isn't the ideal way to do it like you might do when I lived in Washington, D.C. or Minnesota. So I got to figure that out still. But we like it there. It's a cool place.
25: Yeah, it's hot as Hades as well, walking down the sidewalk. And then you have the guys doing this, trying to hand you those cards, which, I'm assuming you're going to give the Heisman to.
24: I'm still interested about the heat. I've never practiced in 115 degrees. I think that's coming. But, it is a dry heat. So, that maybe saves us 10 or 15 degrees. But I'm told training camp in September can get pretty hot.
25: Yeah, and that's why they usually practice, or at least they have in the past, at like the crack of dawn at 7 a.m. to avoid the heat. Are you and Julie going to take Fernando Mendoza to the Backstreet Boys?
24: If he would like to go, he is welcome. Although what I'm learning with my teammates, you know, it's really the coaches who I kind of get along with like movie quotes and music, because it's the coaches who kind of grew up in the same era as me. When I start talking, you know, with teammates about like a movie I loved in 1995, they aren't really able to quote it with me. So, but if he wants to go to Backstreet Boys, he's welcome to tag along.
25: I mean, that would be a great bit. If the Raiders content team, or forget Raiders content team, I mean, put it on your social, make your own money. That would be a great bit.
24: It's, you know, it's all about content these days. And as you know, NFL news in June and July, we're looking for content. So I'll try to give you what I can when I can.
1: Well, he did. I mean, this is Kirk Cousins in late June talking about going to see the Backstreet Boys in Vegas. And Donny Osmond's my age. And so, yeah, I imagine in the locker room, when he walks in, "Hey, fellas, I went to see Donny Osmond last night. It was really enjoyable. I recommend that as a show." Yeah, a little bit different for Kirk Cousins, the big family man, moving to Vegas. But that's where the opportunity is. And it's an opportunity that he had last year, not by his own asking, or really the last two years. In that they had a quarterback there, a young quarterback. They wanted to play him. When Cousins signed with the Falcons, it's been three seasons ago, including this upcoming one, he was expected to be the guy, and then they take Michael Penix in the first round. Like, what are you doing? What are you doing there? So he's been through the wars. We go back to the days when he was drafted the same year they took RG3, and then he went, what are you doing here? You have your quarterback. And they said, well, you know, and it became the tortoise and the hare, obviously, as Griffin got the job, but then flamed out, and Kirk Cousins eventually took over, and has made buku money for winning one playoff game. But he is still a serviceable quarterback, and in this case, signed up for what he's going through, as opposed to Atlanta, when I don't think they told him, "We're definitely going to take a quarterback in our first round pick." But this time they were picking number one. Everybody knew Fernando Mendoza, the quarterback of Indiana, was going to go number one. So Cousins signed anyway and is ready for whatever happens next.
24: You're 15 in the league. I'm no stranger to how this thing works. So you go out there, you play the best you can, you help your team best you can. You know, contribute to our team's success, and you let the decisions get made as they get made. But I expect to, you know, be able to help this team win and to be out there on the field, and you roll with whatever happens. You, you know, stay focused and on what's going on inside the building. I don't think it's ever helped me to kind of look at what's happening outside the building, and just go enjoy the process with your teammates and your coaches, and we'll see where it all settles out.
25: What's Clint Kubiak like?
24: Well, I was with Clint for 2 years as a quarterback coach, and then a third year as the offensive coordinator. And then we were apart for, I want to say, 4 seasons. And now getting back with him as a head coach, you know, he's the same guy he's always been. You know, loves football. He's a very hard worker, very humble. You know, he's got a great way about him. He's serious. You know, there's not a lot of time for tomfoolery or, you know, I told him after OTAs, I said, "Coach, this is probably the most urgent and most productive OTAs I've ever been a part of." But that starts with him as the head coach. He created a sense of urgency from day one all the way through the 10-week program. And I thought we got a lot of work done. We got a long ways to go, but we laid a good foundation. And then training camp is where we'll pick it up and continue to get ready for that first preseason game.
25: I've had very little interaction with him, full disclosure here. He seems from afar, tell me if I'm wrong, to be one of the, you said focus, serious, quieter head coaches. Is that fair?
24: Sure. Yeah, no, he doesn't need to be a man of many words. I think he quieter's a fair assessment. But that's different than lacking conviction or lacking you know, that intensity. I think that his intensity, his conviction, his belief in what he's doing, having an identity, I think there's no confusion from us as a locker room as to what our head coach expects of us, what he wants our football team to look like. And so I would never confuse that with, you know, just being quiet. I think there's a, there's a certainty there that's comforting as a player.
1: That's Kirk Cousins in his new stop with the Raiders, with the new head coach and a new battle to be waged with a rookie quarterback in Fernando Mendoza. We'll see how that that all plays out. The NCAA did something yesterday, which is well, it's going to be interesting to see how this works. But I do like the idea that you can have a player for 5 years. I think this is going to be cool, especially with the NIL. And you're going to have college football players who aren't good enough to play in the NFL but can be good in college. And in basketball, I hope this helps basketball, because basketball's become ridiculous in that you have a brand new team every year. And you're going to have still enormous turnover with NIL and the transfer portal. But the fact that you have 5 years is going to be good. I think that's going to be overall good. Now, this what we had with Jaden Daniels, where he played 3 years at Arizona State and then played 2 more years at LSU, it could still work that way. Now, one of those years was a COVID year, so that's why it didn't count. But what they did yesterday, the NCAA, they approved a measure which will allow 5 seasons over a 5-year period that begins with their full-time enrollment in a school or their 19th birthday, whichever comes first. So, like for football and basketball, you'll have guys go to prep school after they finish high school. And also, you have the declassification or reclassification, like Cooper Flagg, who actually should have been, and when his year at Duke, should have been a high school senior. But this way, you'll have those 5 years. In other words, so if you do, let's say, and I guess this would eliminate the Chris Wehnke situation and Brandon Weeden. Those were both quarterbacks. Wehnke won the Heisman Trophy at the age of 28 at Florida State. Tried baseball first, didn't work out for him. Decided to play football at Florida State. Won the Heisman Trophy. Came to the NFL as like a 28, 29-year-old rookie and actually played 5 or 6 years in the league. But those are going to be gone under the way this is going to work. So the clock starts ticking either when you're 19 years old or the day you enroll in your freshman year. And what this is also going to do, it's going to eliminate the ability of a football player, because they've had this now, and some of them have used it to their advantage with NIL money. You could, under the old rules, and I guess they'll stay in effect for one more year, but under the rules, you could play 4 games and then say, "Up, I'm taking a redshirt year and go someplace else." This is going to eliminate that. And what they say is it will eliminate waivers or redshirt years for extended eligibility, except for religious missions, maternity leave. Well, that won't affect football or active duty military service. No longer will extensions be considered for athletes who are injured. So BYU, where they've done this for a long time, that's why you got quarterbacks there who are playing at 25 and 26 years old. You can do a 2-year mission and come back. And so that's become a common thing, too. So this would take effect. Oh, it's this fall, so it'll happen now. 350 schools, 200,000 athletes with football and basketball leading the way. And that's the new way to do it. So that makes a lot of sense. And I think it'll be pretty cool to have players that stay for 5 years, that you get to know them. I'm a season ticket holder for Maryland football. Wouldn't it be cool to see a player there for 5 years who you get to know? It's almost like an NFL team. Oh, he's a longtime veteran. Yeah, that. And also, it'll do away with a lot of the maneuvering that's been going on with the way you can use these redshirt years. And, you know, I think we've had players who have had the combination of medical red shirts, regular red shirts, COVID, that they're like in their 9th year, you know. So that would wrap that up as well. So the clock again starts ticking when you first enroll. And I guess the only way you can delay that is to go on a religious mission. This actually, you know what? This, I was just thinking, I know A.J. DeBanza only stayed a year at BYU, but this actually will probably attract more players to BYU, right? That they know, okay, we'll try our freshman year, we'll see where we are, and if we need more development, we'll go on a 2-year mission. and our bodies will be more developed and we come back to school. So they will have older players, and which they've always had, but they'll have more than other schools because of the lack of ability to rig the system where you take these redshirt years and you do your various little things with the NCAA, which allow you more years to play. So I think that makes a lot of sense. And I've always been in favor of 5 years instead of four, and allow teams to develop players too, which they used to be able to do and haven't been able to do with the rules the way they're set up. All right, coming up, much more on the DeBansa draft pick, and also there is an interesting conversation between Dan Patrick and Wyndham Clark, who won the U.S. Open, and being fueled by booing. We'll get to that more as we continue. It's the Andy Poland Show, ESPN 630.
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19: With the first pick in the 2026 NBA Draft, the Washington Wizards select Anise Dabanza Jr. from Brigham Young University.
18: Is that going to mean instant success? No, not really. But by God, it's got to be better than the last 3 years when the Wizards rang up a record of 50-196. So with the other lottery picks that they've had over the years and a couple of veterans thrown in and A.J. Dabanza, maybe things get better. Can't get any

0: worse than they've been, right? And the hope is that this team will be a playoff team this year, maybe in the playoff tournament, whatever they call it. They may finish as high as 5-6 and be, you know, a legit playoff team. Who knows? I mean, it's a long way to go, but they will finally try to win, and there's now incentive to win. The NBA had to get their arms around that mess and stop that. And we'll get to more on the pick and reaction to it. I just want to mention what happened to the Nationals again last night. I found the Nationals to be very watchable this year. I did not see this debacle because I was watching the draft last night. They had gotten off to a 5-0 lead against the Phillies, and I'd seen them the night before in person. Very impressive 4-1 win. The bullpen was able to get the job done. The bullpen only needed to get 5 outs. Last night, the bullpen was needed more, and the bullpen failed spectacularly. I mean, it was just... Phew. And look, I don't know if this team is going to be anywhere near a playoff team at the end of the year. The playoffs have expanded to the point where, you know, less than 85 wins might get you in. You know, that's possible. And if they miss it by one or two games, they're going to look at two games that took place over a 2-week period. One of them happened in San Francisco on June the 10th. And this was absolutely unbelievable. They took an 8-run lead into the bottom of the 8th inning in San Francisco, and they lost 11-10 on a walk-off grand slam. Last night, they're playing the Phillies. They're up 5-0. Phillies go back ahead, but they go up 8-6 going into the top of the 9th inning. And all you need are 3 more outs. They call on Brad Lord, who's been very dependable, relatively dependable, I guess, as a closer. And he struck out the first two batters he faced, Edmundo Sosa and Justin Crawford, had 2 strikes on Trey Turner. So they are 1 strike away from an 8-6 win. And the Nationals would be, they would be solidly in the wild card standings. With, you know, whether it's you know, too early to talk about that or not, you can debate that. But they've been a half a game behind the Phillies, the high priced Phillies, be a half a game behind them. But no, Lord did not get that last strike, did not get the out. Faced 6 more batters got pulled. Every one of them reached base. I'm reading from the Mark Zuckerman recap. He says, eventually, one of them scored during a preposterous 8-run rally that flipped one of the most inspiring wins of the season into one of the most demoralizing losses. So it was awful, and they lost the game 14-9. So they're up 8-6 with a strike to go. They lose the game 14-9, and the complexion of this series takes on a different look, with a chance to take the first two games and at least get a split. Now they come back tonight off, and remember what happened after what happened in San Francisco, where they had blown that 8-run lead in the 8th inning. They came home and faced Seattle after, I think they had a day off in between for travel, but they came back and faced Seattle. I think they lost 10-2, but they did right the ship. They got back on track. They lost the series last weekend in Tampa, but the team had been playing really well. And you can lose a game anyway, anytime. And you know, the fact that they blew a 5-0 lead early would have maybe, you know, said, that's it, not their night. But they came back to take the lead, and then they wind up losing in unbelievable fashion. So you got two games this year already. We're not even at the halfway point. Tonight is the exact halfway point of the season. 2 games. One of them, they got an 8-run lead going into the bottom of the 8th, lose. This one, they're a strike away from an 8-6 win, and they lose 14-9. Crazy, crazy, crazy stuff. All right, this was from the draft coverage last night, and it was an uncomfortable moment. And I think it comes from the fact that they're throwing different people together. Like, they had Richard Jefferson, who was part of the finals coverage with Mike Breen and Tim Legler. They put him in there with Kenny Smith, and they never intersect because Kenny Smith is in Atlanta or at the finals. I guess he's at the site. But They don't see each other. They don't work together. And then Jay Williams, who's part of their college coverage, you know, they never see each other. So there's this exchange that gets really uncomfortable, and really Jefferson needs to apologize for this, because what they were doing, they were on the set and they showed the video of Jay Williams getting drafted number 2 overall, coming out of Duke in 2002. That's 24 years ago, and being cheered wildly by the crowd in New York when he was taken. And so they were reacting to that. And then it got really uncomfortable with what Richard Jefferson said and what Kenny Smith said as well.
1: You know, most of the people that went to Duke are from New Jersey, New York, so.
2: Well, they also didn't see the future coming, so they were cheering kind of preempt. Sorry, I apologize.
1: Wow. Hey, listen.
2: That, wow.
1: Kenny. The guy was a unbelievable talent. You know,
2: he was okay in college. He was okay.
1: And his career trajectory would have been a lot different if he didn't like motorcycles. Yes. Yes, that's on record. I wrote a book about it. Yes, that's I try to beat everybody to the punch.
2: Yeah. I guess everybody that goes to Duke isn't that smart. Wait, he wrote a book about it. I'm agreeing with him.
1: Oh, that, if you can't be that smart, if you write a book. But anyway.
0: Look, it wasn't life and death, but it was a tragic situation. And Jay Williams talked about wanting to commit suicide. If you're not familiar with this, Jay Williams taken number 2 overall by the Chicago Bulls. He had a good, not spectacular, but very good rookie year. And then made a very sad mistake. He bought a motorcycle, didn't take any lessons on it, took it out for a spin, crashed, messed up his knee to the point where he could never play in the NBA again. And he took what could have been a Hall of Fame career and flushed it. And it took some serious therapy mentally for this. He tried to rehab his knee and tried to make a comeback with the New Jersey Nets, but that didn't pan out. And he went into broadcasting. He's been successful at that and has been open about this and did write a book about it. So for Richard Jefferson to be joking about it and saying, oh, guys who went to Duke aren't that smart, you know, come on. And Kenny Smith didn't help things either by saying, too bad he liked motorcycles. I don't think you really joke about something like that. That's a man's life. And he's owned up to his mistake. He's had to deal with it. But it's not, you know, there are things you joke about on the set, and that's not one of them. And that came across, I thought, very badly last night. And I think that stems from the chemistry that you develop when you have a regular crew and you get to know the person and know what's out of bounds and what's in bounds versus a group of new people working together, and who knows what you're going to say, and just, you know, you don't know the feelings of the other people. And I thought that was a very, very bad circumstance last night on the coverage of the draft. The big trade the other day, Giannis Antetokounmpo going from the Milwaukee Bucks to the Miami Heat. A bunch of players involved in this, including Tyler Hero, who's been a part of the Heat for a long, long time. They had 3 first-round picks involved in this, and there's some picks that will go as far as like 2033. He's 14 years in Milwaukee. This is amazing. He's only 31 years old. Seems like we've been talking about Giannis Antetokounmpo forever, but he still is only 31 years old and has been a remarkable player. He won a championship in Milwaukee. I don't think he gets enough credit for a star that he is. He's averaged at least 24 points, 9 rebounds, 5 assists, and 1 block per game over the course of his career. He is the only player in NBA history to have numbers like that. He's one of 5 players to have at least 7 seasons of averaging at least 25 points, 10 rebounds, and 5 assists. The others would be LeBron, James Harden, Kobe Bryant, Michael Jordan. Yeah, Jordan did it 7 times. One of 3 players, along with Kevin Durant and LeBron, who rank in the top 15 among active players in career points, rebounds, assists, and blocks. The 2025-26 season marked both his highest marks for field goal percentage and in the paint, 71%, percentage of his shots that came in the paint, 79%, and registered career highs, both effective field goal percentage, 63%, and true shooting percentage, 65%. They didn't play him a lot because they knew they were going to trade him. He has led the league in fouls drawn per game in each of the last 7 years. The 3,543 fouls over that stretch are 607 more than any other player has drawn. I mean, he does everything you want from a big man. And defensively, opponents have shot 52% at the rim, when he's been there to protect it. That's the fifth best rim protection among 46 players who have defended at least 2,500 shots over the 13 seasons of tracking that. So he's still a very good player and could be the missing piece for a Miami team that wants to make a run at the title. Vincent Goodwill covers the NBA and was on the Dan Patrick Show yesterday explaining what the Bucks were able to get out of this.
3: You got draft capital. And you got Tyler Hero. Like, when you think about superstar trades over the last few years, you usually don't get the Herschel Walker sort of haul. And they got the haul, right? Maybe that's where the Celtics come in, and you bleed everything from the Celtics to make sure that the Heat give you every single thing from Khalil Ware to Hero to Jaime Jaquez, who finished very high in the sixth man, plus 13, plus two future unprotected first-round picks. You got about as much as you could get for a player in Giannis who, let's be honest, only played less than half the season this year and played around 65 games the last four or five seasons prior to this year. So I felt like they got as much as they could have for a franchise player who was going to leave.
4: Okay, so you now look at the East. Let's handicap this. You got the Celtics and the Knicks who were going to be in the mix. Let me touch on Jaylen Brown here. If you're Jaylen Brown's agent, are you proactive to say, can we stop doing this to my client? How about we decide to part ways?
3: Yeah, I think you kind of have to. It's trending that way. Think about it like this, Dan. Eastern Conference Finals MVP, NBA Finals MVP, top five, top six, top seven MVP candidate this year, kept that Celtics team afloat, got him to the second seed while Jason Tatum was recovering, and this is what happens on the back end. Now, we can quibble on maybe Jaylen Brown not always saying the right things in the wake of their first-round loss to the Philadelphia 76ers, but he carried that team this year. And if you, as the Celtics, don't value him as the number one guy, which is their right because they have Jason Tatum, and you're not going to offer him 2 years and $140 million, Dan, at $70 million per, which they could offer him this summer, then you kind of have to trade him. And if you're Jaylen Brown, what have y'all done for me lately, Boston Celtics? If y'all don't want me, I don't want y'all.
4: I know that you put Bam Adebayo with Giannis, and we like, you know, shiny objects here, but you got to fill out that roster. We just saw the New York Knicks win because they had a balanced roster. They had depth as well. It doesn't feel like the NBA is that, hey, you got to have those two stars or three stars if you can. Feels like you want balance. Oklahoma City, balance and depth. Your thoughts on Miami, how much they improved?
3: They got different. And when you've been setting up to have a star and you get your star, that enables you to do the things that you're good at. The one thing, Dan, that the Heat are great at is finding high-value, low-cost players. The Duncan Robinsons, the Gabe Vincents, the Max Struces, guys that you surround your superstar with that don't necessarily cost a lot of money. They don't have the resources. Like, they're going to lose Norman Powell in free agency, by and large. They still have Andrew Wiggins. They're going to be really, really good defensively. But, Dan, you didn't make this move, I don't think, for this season. In the NBA, what we've seen is you don't add superstar and get a championship. The last time that truly happened was the Celtics of 2007-2008 when you added Kevin Garnett and Ray Allen to Paul Pierce. Every other iteration since then, by and large, is it takes time. It takes a year to figure stuff out. And I think for them, you get the superstar, you figure out your books, and then you figure out how do we get the shooting around Giannis and Bam Adebayo so where you don't overtax those guys. But defensively, they're going to be hell on earth.
0: That's Vincent Goodwill on what the Miami Heat did in making the Giannis trade. Here's something else to think about with Pat Riley. We lost Jerry West year or so ago, time flies so fast, year and a half ago, whatever it was. And he was, in my mind, the greatest combination of athlete and front office executive. One of the greatest NBA players. I put him in the top 15, maybe even the top 10. He's the logo. He was that good. Unfortunately, he had to go up against the Celtics every year and won only one NBA championship during his career. But Jerry West was a great, great player. He transitioned to becoming a general manager, built the Showtime Lakers, built the Kobe and Shaq Lakers, and cemented himself as maybe the greatest executive in the history of the NBA. Pat Riley was a journeyman player. He played at Kentucky, was a star there, but in the NBA was the third guard on that Laker team that Jerry West won the title with. Then became a coach, you know, winning the four championships with the Showtime Lakers, going to the Knicks, then going to the Heat, and then transitioning to becoming the general manager of the Heat. Well, he built the championship team that had Shaq on it, right? And then he builds the, the not one, not two, not three, the LeBron championship teams. They won two of them there. And now he's in his 80s, because he's over 80 now, looking to build another one. We might have to rethink that in the greatest combination of coach executive. Now, you could say Red Auerbach was, and Red certainly is in the conversation, because he won the championships with the, I think it was six championships that he won as coach of the Celtics, then became the general manager and built the Bird, Parrish, and McHale teams, and, you know, all that goes with it too. But Pat Riley might be right there. Might be right there with him in the modern NBA. And if things work out and the Heat do win a championship, I think you got to give him his due. And you got to think of him in those terms. I think of Ozzie Newsome in the same terms for the NFL that I do of Jerry West. Wasn't the greatest player of all time, but a Hall of Fame tight end who transitioned to becoming a front office executive with the Ravens and built two Super Bowl teams there. So those are things that you might consider. But this is one to watch. See what Giannis is able to do for the Miami Heat. Coming up, Adam Silver was on yesterday on the Dan Patrick Show. Some league stuff that I find of interest, and hopefully you will as well. It's the Andy Pollin Show, ESPN 630.
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0: 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They bring you home safely. Wizards hold the 51st and 60th picks in tonight's second round of the NBA draft. No surprise last night when they took BYU's A.J. DeBance to number one. He's 6'8", led the NCAA in scoring last season. Wore three in college. That's the number that Trae Young wears with the Wizards. Hockey Caps trade. They sent Connor McMichael, a prospect, and a first-round pick to St. Louis for winger Brandon Kyrou, who's under contract for the next 5 years. He's been a 30-goal scorer three times. And baseball, Nats play game three of their four-game series with the Phillies tonight. Another bullpen disaster last night as they were an out away from an 8-6 win and lost 14-9. And the Orioles, 4-1 losers last night in Anaheim, will finish the series today. Coverage here at 3:30. D.C. weather, sunny high 82. Andy Pohl at ESPN 630.
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0: So Adam Silver conducting another draft last night. I don't think he's going to be involved in round two tonight, but worked on the pronunciations, got everything right, and everything went smoothly last night as the Wizards drafted number one. We talked about the Giannis Antetokounmpo trade from the Milwaukee Bucks to the Miami Heat. Silver on with Dan Patrick yesterday and kind of grilled about that.
4: How involved are you in the final process with that trade?
11: Not at all. The only thing that happens from a league office standpoint is there's an official trade call where you have to match up rosters and caps for, you know, CBA purposes. They're, you know, physicals that get administered. But, you know, I think people get confused sometimes as to whether we approve trades, meaning we think it's a good trade. That's not our role. It's only to make sure that the mechanics fit under the CBA.
4: Yeah, but I always go back to Commissioner Stern with the Chris Paul trade that he vetoed.
11: Well, that issue always comes up, but you may remember at the time, David was in essence the acting owner of New Orleans. And so I know there was enormous confusion around that, but he vetoed that trade that was brought to him by the then GM as wearing the hat of the owner of the team. And it was why when we ran the Clippers, when I ran early on as commissioner, having learned my lesson, there was a guy named Dick Parsons who was the interim governor. And I said, Dick, you are in charge of that team. Other than the league playing its role as it would with any trade, I have no say over what basketball decisions will be made for the organization. So lesson learned there. But again, David was in essence acting as owner of the team, not as commissioner.
4: Where do we stand with the Clippers since you mentioned them with, sort of off the court stuff with the owner and Kawhi Leonard?
11: Investigation is still ongoing. A law firm down the street from our office in New York, Wachtell, is overseeing the investigation, and I know they're hoping to wrap it up this summer.
4: But this, I don't know if it affects, so it has to be later this summer. I didn't know if it would affect draft picks or anything going into this draft tonight.
11: Certainly nothing affecting tonight, but beyond that, you know, no decisions have been made.
4: Help me understand the importance. If I was going to look at a New York team winning a title in baseball, football, basketball, where would you put the importance of New York winning that title in basketball over, say, the Giants or the Yankees?
11: Yeah, I'll say, really answering as a New Yorker, that I think this championship was unique because of the 53-year gap before they last won a championship. I grew up a Yankee fan. The Yankees have had so much success in New York. It's a huge deal when they win a World Series. But I think, again, because so much pent up, you know, just fandom around this Knick team and desire to see a championship. Again, also Madison Square Garden, as you know, located in you know, the heart of Manhattan. I always think of basketball as a city sport. So it seemed to take on just unique attention here. I will say again, being in this market, I mean, over 2 million people took to the streets for the parade, and it felt like it brought people together. Like nothing else in recent history. There were viewing parties everywhere. Walking to work, just being out on the streets in my neighborhood, you saw Knick merchandise virtually on everyone, all the store windows, etc. So, it was just amazing, I think, to see what this championship meant to New York right now.
4: Your first NBA game was a Knicks game?
11: Definitely, yeah, as a kid. No question about it. Probably my first, you know, 30 games. I mean, I was a kid, we didn't travel to NBA games. So I think I grew up, to the extent I was able to go to games, it was exclusively going to Knicks games.
0: That's Adam Silver, commissioner, with Dan Patrick yesterday. Could you say his boyhood team won the title? I mean, how do you approach that if you're the commissioner and a fan? You got to have some allegiance. I mean, that's part of sports, being a fan of the team. I don't think you have to run away from that. This is part two from Silver, and this is about the rise of the international player and the effect that the international players have had on the NBA.
11: I think it's interesting that you've had so many international players as MVPs. I mean, we just talked about Giannis. Also, it's interesting on draft night, as a reminder, 15th pick in the draft, not the first pick, not a top five pick, but the 15th. So it shows how deep the talent is in this league. And this, the majority of our players are still American. It's roughly 70% of the league are American. So, you know, I think, if anything, that rash of international MVPs has gotten the attention of youth development in the U.S. and the programs, or whether that's just happenstance or there's a better job we all need to do collectively. No question there's enormous talent coming out of the U.S. This current draft is an example. And I think on the eight different champions in 8 years, that wasn't our goal per se. The goal over time has been, you know, I've said it, to be more NFL-like, where you believe your team has a shot. You know, it may be not every single season, but your view is, regardless of the market size, if your team is well managed, if you have a little bit of luck in there, that you have a good chance to be in the playoffs and potentially be the champion. And so I think what we've seen is societal changes. I think that nobody's going to say that Victor Wembanyama in San Antonio can't get global attention because it's a smaller market. I think I love the fact this year, even San Antonio versus New York, I don't think the storyline was small market versus big market. It was, you know, Wemby versus, you know, Jalen or whatever else. And so I think the players recognize they can have success regardless of where they are. And I also think that the changes we've made in the CBA, you know, that we've, it's still a soft cap system, but there's so-called second apron. You know, we want a better distribution of the players, and we're seeing that. But having said that, my goal sitting here isn't to ensure we have yet a ninth different champion next year. I think if there's roughly parity of opportunity, and through strong management and great players, teams can repeat, that's great too. I just think that fans want a sense that it's not top-heavy, as it was historically in the NBA. Remember, three teams won 60% of the championships over the first 65 years of this league. And, you know, David Stern used to joke, you know, when he first became commissioner, you were just going back and forth from Boston to L.A. That was the job. And I think, you know, as much as, and I get that question all the time, like, oh, aren't dynasties great? They're great, I think, depending on how they're formed. I don't think fans are as enthusiastic about them if one team is spending drastically more than another team. So I like where we are, and I'm not rooting for either one of those trends to continue. But again, I think going into this coming season, new talent coming into the league, a lot of deep talent around the league. You know, I think there will be teams that are favored, but I think more fans will believe in their teams and their teams have a legitimate shot to win.
4: What has kept you up at night before an NBA topic?
11: Always the sports betting stuff. I mean, no question about it. I mean, both, you know, when it was illegal, it kept us up, and when it's legal, it keeps us up. I mean, in some ways, you know, you can better monitor it when it's legal, but a lot of the bad stuff is happening illegally. But I think given the prevalence of enormous amount of sports betting in our society, and by the way, it's the prediction markets too. Those are really sports betting platforms. I mean, there's a lot of chatter around predictions around wars and elections and things, but the majority of the money on those platforms is around sports. So, and that's not regulated state by state, that's federal. And then I'm always reminding people, in a global sport like ours, last I counted, there was something like 85 other countries that had legalized sports betting on the NBA. So there's no way we're going to turn the clock back on that. You know, we're constantly looking at new ways to monitor activity. You know, even lines around the world, you can still pay attention to them. And if there's sort of strange line movements, try to figure out what's going on, continue educating our players and everyone involved in the game on the dire consequences of betting. But yeah, that's definitely something that keeps me up.
4: Tanking or flopping, what do you spend more time on?
11: Well, this season we spent more time on tanking, and we came up with a new system going into next season, which just in short largely flattens the odds for the non-playoff teams and presumably will disincentivize teams from that sort of behavior. I mean, there's no question it got out of hand, you know, and we want the focus to be on winning games, and I think that's what's going to change. It'll be really interesting to see next season, because we'll be going into a world we've never been in before, where there's essentially no incentive to be at the bottom. In fact, you know, we have a concept we're calling draft relegation, sort of your actually odds of getting a top pick go down if you're one of the bottom three picks. So, you know, was very focused on that this year. Flopping started to get more attention early rounds of the playoffs this year. That's something, we have a competition committee meeting in Las Vegas for 2 days. We'll certainly be spending a lot of time on that. I mean, I think that the concept in terms of flopping, I mean, historically in the league, for us it was when a player snapped his head back and then you saw in video replay, maybe often after the game, that the other player didn't even touch him, etc. Looked like a player was shot out of a rocket, etc., and wasn't even touched. You know, as I've said, you know, recently, I think what modern flopping is often more about players trying to sell calls to officials. They're taught that in certain circumstances. So in many cases, it actually is a foul, but you could argue they're overreacting to it. And I think we got to spend time looking at where that line is, where it's just, in some cases, just a non-call. You know, and historically, if a player chose to fall to the ground but nothing was called and the ball's still in play, it's just a disadvantage to his team. And the thought was, player's just going to get up and it's going to stop doing that if the officials aren't rewarding them for that behavior. But I also, you know, I'm listening to fans, and I think to a certain, maybe to a large extent, fans don't necessarily want to see guys falling down on every play. So that's something we'll pay more attention to this summer.
4: Yeah, I brought this up. It feels like the WNBA allows play on more than the NBA does. It feels like these guys are really skilled at, I'm going to draw contact and I'm going to let you know that I'm drawing contact, where the WNBA might be a little more lenient. And I don't know if that's fair as a blanket to put over it, but I see a lot of WNBA games as well.
11: Yeah, it's an interesting comment. I mean, one thing I've learned, I mean, the women's game is just different than the men's game. I mean, ultimately, Monty McCutcheon is overseeing the entire officiating program. So there are different WNBA officials and, in certain cases, different managers of those officials. But overall, in totality, the program's overseen by the same people. So, again, I think lessons learned for us over the years, too, just in different approaches to the women's game and the men's game. It's just played differently to a certain extent. But you may be right. I mean, again, I think that, you know, the direction to the officiating crew over the last few years has been sort of to recalibrate a bit to allow a more physical defense. We don't necessarily want to go back where, you know, it was sort of brute force defense. You and I remember those years. And in some cases, it less from a skill standpoint. It was just more physicality, and I don't necessarily think people want that. But again, I think that the fans and the players like to be able to play physical defense. And so to the extent then that, you know, a player is just falling down or whatever else is a result of that, I think in most cases, you know, fans just want to see the flow of the game. They don't want the constant stoppage in play. So it's always just looking to find that right balance.
0: That's Adam Silver, commissioner of the NBA, on yesterday on the Dan Patrick Show. Nice that they have their competition meetings in Vegas. Yeah, pretty good. Can't have them in the offices in New York. Got to go to Vegas. Okay, well, I guess the place that people like to hang out. Vegas is, as Silver said, it is still in play. For an expansion team, the other would be Seattle, which I'm really hoping for. My son lives in Seattle and would like to become a fan of an NBA team there. And Sonics were such a great organization there. Just too bad that they had issues with an arena and had to move. But it'd be great to see them back with those green and gold colors and people watching that again. But that is not supposed to happen. I believe he said the 28-29 season. So we got, what, 26-27 coming up, 27-28. So it'd be two more years before that would happen. They have two more full seasons before there'd be an expansion. And there has been a lot of speculation that that LeBron would be involved in the group from Vegas. And it seems like, you know, Vegas is heading that way. They got an NFL team. They're going to have a baseball team there. And I think they would probably support an NBA team, because an NBA game in Vegas would be an event, right? The other thing Dan did not ask about it yesterday, and I don't know where Silver is on it now, but he has talked about syncing it up with the international game in terms of time, making it 2 20-minute halves. I think that makes some sense. Even if you went to 2 10-minute quarters, perhaps four quarters of 40 minutes of basketball, where it's 40 minutes in college, be 40 minutes international and 40 minutes in the pros, and you could get it down to roughly a two-hour game, which I don't think is a bad idea. And I think you'd have less complaining about the load management. You know, the games would be shorter. I think it's something that they should definitely look into. And we're in an era where it's got to fit in these small social media windows, not a full game, but I think, and then you can have more doubleheaders. I think it makes total sense. And I'm kind of surprised that he's not pushing that a little bit more. I the records, everybody knows that LeBron James has the most points. How many points is that? We don't know. There isn't like things have been diminished too at baseball too with the steroid era, But, you know, I grew up with the number 714. That was Babe Ruth's number. And then Hank Aaron broke it when I was in high school. And then he finished with 755, and I thought that would stand for all time. And in my mind, it does. But Barry Bonds comes along, takes steroids, and gets it up to, I think, 762. Is that the all-time home run record? No, I don't think so. And I think Aaron Judge, 62, is the all-time home run record. And it's not the 73 that Barry Bonds had. It's just not. Just is not. So that's something that I think the NBA needs to have. It needs to have the 40-minute games. And Silver did not talk about that yesterday. Coming up, Wyndham Clark, who won the U.S. Open, also on with Dan yesterday. And it's about winning while the crowd is against you. And that is not really what golf has been over the years. But we had it this past weekend at Shinnecock Hills, and we'll get to that and more as we continue. It's the Andy Pollin Show, ESPN 630.
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0: All right, we got the U.S. Open in the rearview mirror, but some of the backstory is still interesting to mull over. And Wyndham Clark, who won in 2023 and won again last Sunday at Shinnecock Hills, did it while being booed. And in between winning in 2023 and last year in Oakmont, he destroyed a locker. I mean, one of the most petulant things you'd ever see. Did thousands of dollars worth of damage. And it's a gentleman's sport, you know, that flies in the face of everything that is in golf. He's apologized for it. But when he showed up in New York, the fans remembered that. And they also were rooting for Scottie Scheffler to complete the career Grand Slam. And although Scheffler did what he's been doing lately, kind of falling out of it in the first couple of days, still making the cut and then making a big run on Saturday, he didn't get it done. Wyndham Clark survived. He had a six-shot lead at one point in the final round, finally won by one shot. But along the way, and this... You know, there's human nature to this. When people are booing you, it is difficult, I think, to compete at a high level. But he was the enemy out there. He was, and this wasn't wrestling where you thrive on being the heel. He was not the crowd favorite. The crowd did not want him to win, and yet he won. And Dan asked him yesterday, when did he realize that the crowd was so anti-Wyndham Clark?
2: I mean, I knew on Saturday. I mean, people. I'd miss a putt and people would start cheering. And then Sunday was honestly wild. You know, I missed the putt on the first hole for birdie and people cheered. I hit it over the green on two. People cheered. On the fourth hole, I hit a horrendous shot right. And people were cheering and saying, don't choke, etc. And so I was like, whoa, this is a hostile environment. So the nice things that happened early, so I was able, and I kind of prepared myself for it. So it wasn't like a complete shock, but I was surprised that it was hostile.
4: Yeah, but I got to commend you, man. Because when I'm listening, I'm watching, but I'm hearing, I go, man, they're booing him. Like, they're cheering when it went in the bunker. And I'm like, they must really want Scheffler to complete the career Grand Slam and win it on his birthday. Like, that's the only thing I thought of. I don't know what you thought.
2: Yeah, I mean, hey, I understand it. I've done some things that maybe turned the fans against me. Scottie has a chance to do something only a few guys have done. It's his birthday. He's number one player in the world. You know, I somewhat understand. But, you know, one of the things is I was hoping that if I did it with class and poise and kindness and love, that I would win them over. And I don't know if I have, but at least I tried my hardest to do that. And but yeah, I mean, it's fun. I played other sports. You know, I played basketball and hockey and so many things growing up. And I love those environments. I loved going into an away gym and, you know, going in there and making shots or free throws and everyone kind of getting quiet. And there's nothing like that winning on the road.
4: Well, a free throw is kind of like a putt.
2: Yeah, 100%. 100%. And when they're yelling and saying all kinds of things and you make both of them, you just it's amazing what it does to your confidence inside.
4: I think it backfired, Wyndham. I really do, because I think you gained the respect of everybody in that gallery, because it's like, damn, we gave him everything we're all about in New York, and you kept your head down. You didn't gesture anything. Anything make you laugh, like truly make you laugh that they yelled at you?
2: I wouldn't necessarily say that. It was more when someone was cheering for me, we'd laugh. And I go, oh, I got one fan over there. You know, that was more what we'd laugh about. But no, the other things, they didn't really make me laugh. But so,
4: how much do you lean? It felt like you were leaning on your caddy quite a bit. But I don't know how what happens where you go, I got this, or come on in, I need some help.
2: Yeah, I mean, it's a caddy in those moments is more about, not as much about the club selection and the, you know, the numbers and all that stuff. It's more about managing the emotions, kind of having the objective look at things, going, hey, we're in a good spot, it's okay, let's chip out to here, or let's do this, or hey, we still have the lead. You know, he kept saying, if we knew coming in the week that we'd have a lead going into Sunday or the back nine, we would have taken it regardless if I had a 6-shot lead and it dwindled to 1. Hey, we still have a lead. And so he kept reminding me of those things. And he says, we're right where we want to be. We're right where we want to be. So I definitely applaud him for all the great stuff he did and helped me pull through.
4: Yeah, because I heard him trust the process. It seemed like that was the final words before you would swing.
2: Yeah, I mean, it was, we really focus on making sure I go through my routine and not, not have any kind of second thoughts and just be really clear, no clutter, and go in there. And once we pick the club, that's the right club, regardless if it's a good shot or not. But you want to be assertive and confident and then pick my target, get addressed to that target, and kind of do the same thing every time so that your body kind of, it's amazing what kind of routine and rhythm you can get when you do that.
4: When you first caught a glimpse of your father, what'd you think?
2: Well, I was shocked. I literally had no idea until I finished. We're kind of on there celebrating with friends and family, and then they pointed to me and turned. You know, I turned around and see my dad. It was a really special moment. He hasn't been able to see me win in person, and to win a major on Father's Day was, you know, I'm sure was amazing for him, but it was also amazing for me. So it was a very, very special moment.
4: And sometimes it's better to see them after you've done something. Instead of sometimes, you know, parents in the crowd can make you nervous as they're watching you.
2: Yeah, 100%. 100%. You know, it's nice that he was able to be there, but it was also good for me that I didn't know he was there, if that makes sense. Just because, you know, I wanted to be focused on what I was doing. And, you know, you never want to let your dad or mom or anyone down. So not knowing that they're there kind of helps you mentally.
0: That's Wyndham Clark, U.S. Open champ, on with Dan Patrick, what it was like to be booed on his way to the championship this past weekend at Shinnecock Hills. Fan Fest for New York is going on this weekend. It's sponsored by Fanatics. You know, Fanatics makes all the uniforms now, and they sell all the T-shirts. They pretty much cornered the market on this stuff. Really amazing. But they're bringing in athletes to have opportunities for the fans to mix with them, and they are selling photo ops for these players. Now, things have changed with the camera in the phone, that you can get selfies with the athletes now all the time. That used to be a tougher thing, because you had somebody with a camera, hey, take a picture of us, or here's my camera, will you take a picture of us? Now you just say, hey, you got a second, boom, take the picture, and it's easier to do. But not all these guys are accessible. And they used to have autograph shows, I guess they still do, and theoretically you could make money on that. You could have an athlete sign a piece of memorabilia, like if it's a baseball player, a bat, or a ball, and sell that down the line. I don't know what you do with a photo. And for this weekend, for the Fan Fest, they have the athletes there from the Knicks off the championship, and they are selling photo ops. And here's the prices. Jalen Brunson, I guess this is with tax, will cost you $937.40. Karl Anthony Towns, much less, $600 less. Wow. $337.90. Josh Hart, $283.40. They sold out instantly. They put these up for sale. People bought them in 30 minutes. 30 minutes, they got these. You buy a ticket for that, and you get your picture taken with the athlete. And Darren Revelle, who covers business, knows these prices, tweeted this out the last 10 minutes. He said, given the New York market and Fanatics Fan Fest New York City location, I think Brunson would have sold out at $2,000, Karl Anthony Towns at $1,500, and Hart at $750. I just don't get it. You pay $2,000 to get a picture taken with. So what? You put it on your wall? Hey, we're friends. We had our picture taken here. I don't get it. 30 some years ago, almost 35 years ago, when we started the other station, I used to get these pamphlets from this guy in Baltimore who's had a radio career there of some note. And he was always trying to get a job by showing me pictures of him with famous people. His tape didn't move the needle for me, so I never pursued it. But he thought, I guess, that his ability to get pictures taken with famous people was going to turn him into a great radio personality. I don't know. I'm from a different era. I really am. Bill Russell famously wouldn't give out autographs. He wouldn't give out autographs. But he would say, I'll shake your hand. Okay. And I guess he wouldn't stop anybody from taking a picture of him shaking hands, although I haven't seen many pictures that are out there. But that's the going rate now. Costs you nearly $1,000 to get your picture taken with Jalen Brunson. And Darren Revelle says could get $2,000 if he wanted to. Not that he needs the money, though he did turn down a lot of money to stay with the Knicks and allow them to bring in players, which ultimately helped him win a championship. And speaking of the championship and the parade, in case you missed this one, I don't know if you've seen the video or not, but there's video of a woman who takes the trash can, a trash can, along the parade route that is painted blue and orange, Knicks colors, and she takes the trash can and she empties it out on the street, and then she takes it with her and she's spotted on the subway with the trash can. Well, it wasn't hard to identify the woman. Her name is Angie Baez. She had recently been promoted to Executive Director of Community and Industry Engagement for Card and Connected Commerce at J.P. Morgan Chase, whatever that means. But previously, she had been the Executive Director of DEI for the website, The Infatuation, which Chase acquired as part of its broader push into lifestyle and experimental content. But, you know, what she was thinking, seems to me that if you want a Knicks trash can that's painted orange and blue, we'll just go to Home Depot, buy a trash can and buy a pint of blue paint and a pint of orange paint and paint it yourself. And so she's cost herself her job. I don't think she wanted to do that. And then you see her riding the subway with the stolen trash can. Earlier in her career, she worked at DEI at Squarespace, held a top job as diversity and inclusion roles at Saks Fifth Avenue. With the assault on DEI by this administration, now's not a good time to be losing a job in that type of work. Now, as for the penalties, under New York City law, theft of property valued at under $1,000 is typically charged as petty larceny, Class A misdemeanor. Consequences are minimal, usually a fine, summons, or community service for first-time offenders. But the littering could bring additional penalties. Dumping trash onto the street and stealing public property for your own personal use are both illegal, antisocial behaviors, and not what New Yorkers do. On top of that, both on camera is incredibly stupid, said the New York City Department of Sanitation in a statement. They said that they have not received any complaints related to the incident. Baez so far has not been charged with a crime, but her picture is all over the place. And I would imagine now that she's out of work, she'll be applying for another job. She's only 40 years old. People say, hey, aren't you the idiot that dumped the trash out on the street and stole the trash can from the Knicks parade? I mean, seriously, what were you thinking there? I mean, just absolute stupidity. Man, anyway, I mean, who thinks that? Oh, there's a trash can I'd like to have, so I'm just going to take it. And why nobody has cell phone cameras these days. So who's going to see me do it with these hundreds of thousands of people out here on the parade route? What was she thinking when she did that? I guess it made sense to her, but now she's out of a job. She's the J.P. Morgan Chase said, no, that's not what we do here. All right. Two more draft picks for the Wizards tonight, 51 and 60 as they do round two. We'll have a wrap up of that tomorrow. And maybe the Nats get back on track after another bullpen disaster last night. We'll talk about it tomorrow at 9 a.m.
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0: 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They bring you home safely. Wizards hope the three-year nightmare they created ends with the selection of A.J. Devonsa from BYU. Taken number one overall last night, he led the NCAA in scoring last season as a freshman. We've got the second round tonight. Wizards have two picks, number 51 and 60. WNBA Mystics are home tonight against Minnesota. Baseball, 2 weeks after blowing an 8-run lead in the eighth at San Francisco. The Nats at home last night were an hour away from an 8-6 win over the Phillies and lost the game 14-9. Game three of the four-game series tonight. Orioles play the rubber game of their series in Anaheim. Coverage here at 3:30. Angels won 5-1 last night, and the Caps have picked up winger Brandon Kyrou from St. Louis in a deal involving Connor McMichael. DC weather, sunny high 82. Andy Pollin, ESPN 630.
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0: wish to welcome you to Yankee Stadium. Yeah, there we go. It's apathy, I promise you. It's not anger, it's apathy. I'm just very animated.
1: I'm not mad, you're mad.
0: Yeah, exactly.
2: You're just way too upset about Lollipops right now, and it's concerning, I think.
0: The only thing that was missing was the owl from the Tootsie Roll Pop commercial. How many licks does it take to get to the center of a Tootsie Roll Tootsie Pop?
3: One, two, three. For those who don't know what we're talking about, Chaz Chisholm, he went out to the shortstop with a lollipop in his mouth.
2: It's not a big deal.
3: I'm more worried about what happened if he had to make a play and he still had... And
0: like if he dive and fall on your face?
3: That's a choking hazard, you know?
0: It's just the optics aren't great, but moreover, this is a guy who's going into a contract year and you want to stay in New York and you're pulling that junk? Not the smartest move.
2: But what's the big deal, though? I don't understand why people are so mad about this.
0: Let me see if I can put this in terms you might understand. There was a certain faction, of, and this is, I'm not speaking, certain faction of the population was upset that there was a UFC fight

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0: Well, hey, look, it's a great question because I do think that there's kind of a clear tier here, right, where the top four guys are in their own category and then everybody else is kind of in the second tier. And so you're almost looking for somebody to pop up and really make a name for themselves. I think Darius Acuff Jr. has the potential to do that. You saw how productive he was at Arkansas, right? Leading the SEC in points and assists as a freshman. That basically never happens. He's very comfortable with the ball in his hands, very polished. He can shoot it. He can score in a lot of different ways. And I just look at Sacramento, who took him at number seven. Their big problem last year was they had way too much reliance upon veteran players. You know, Russell Westbrook, DeMar DeRozan, they weren't a very good team. But they didn't really develop and empower their young players. I hope they course correct that for next season, right? I hope they kind of admit to themselves, hey, we don't really have a shot at the play-in tournament. We got to build this thing from the ground up. I just hope they give the keys to Darius Acuff Jr. Let him learn on the fly. Let him get his numbers. If there's growing pains, just go ahead and let him play through it. I think that's their best plan for long-term success. And I would note there was another former John Calipari guard who played for the Sacramento Kings who won Rookie of the Year. That'd be Tyreek Evans. So maybe Darius Acuff could follow in his footsteps.
1: Final thoughts here, Ben Golliver, ESPN NBA senior writer. Non-lottery pick, or I should say non-lottery player that landed, because there's so many trades at the back end of the first round, that landed in the best destination for you.
0: Yeah, this guy, Jaden Quintance, for the Spurs, who's been injured this past year with a knee injury. Look, he is a real defensive monster, right? And San Antonio is trying to build their team around defense with Steph Castle and obviously Victor Wembanyama, even Carter Bryant. It's a lot of defensive talent. But the hole they had, though, that was exposed during the NBA Finals was at that four position, right, where OG Anunoby is kind of dominating his matchup. I think they're getting beat on the glass at times. It was sort of like Victor Wembanyama and then a whole bunch of guards and wings. That was their structure. They really didn't have a lot of lineup versatility. I think once he's healthy, Quaintance, they can bring him in, and he provides a measure of defense, like I mentioned. He's very versatile. He can protect the rim. He can step out. But he also just, adds a level of toughness to the front court that they needed. And so I thought that was a very smart pick. And if you're San Antonio, you're really in no rush. I mean, you're way ahead of schedule. You make the finals this past year with so many young players. If this guy needs to rest, if he needs to, have a recuperation period here to get himself back fully healthy, if you're in San Antonio, you say, no problem. We can afford to wait.
1: Again, he's Ben Golliver, ESPN NBA senior writer. Thanks so much for the time this morning. We appreciate it. Enjoy round two of the draft.
0: All righty, guys. Take care.
1: All right. U.S. men's national team play tomorrow in a game that means nothing. Should they sit Kristen Pulisic? 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Up next, we have a major domino that just dropped in Los Angeles with the Lakers. 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
17: What up, Thomas?
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16: Love it.
14: I do say so myself, last week of June, we've got Colin Morikawa coming on. Big changes in the PGA. In recent days announced, very curious to get the opinions of a two-time major champion on exactly what that's going to mean for the future of the PGA. We got tons of NFL news. I do have in my hand the power rankings. I don't do many power rankings on this show.
16: Well, it's Wednesday.
14: Top 10 stories between now and September 9th, the start of the NFL season. Top 10 storylines that'll get resolved over the next, not even 90 days. We're at like 77 days, maybe?
16: Yeah.
14: The football? 77 makes sense. It kicks off on a Wednesday.
16: Let's do some math.
14: 11 times 7, 11 weeks away. I'm pretty sure that's right. We're going to go with it. Vince Goodwill will be here as well. Tons of news out of the NBA over the past couple of days. And some fascinating stuff that

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3: 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Earlier on the show, ESPN senior NBA writer Vincent Goodwill. Coming up, two-time major champion Colin Morikawa. Super Bowl champion receiver Antonio Freeman. And now, sitting in for Rich, it's Tom Pelissero.

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7: 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Earlier on the show, ESPN senior NBA writer Vincent Goodwill, two-time major champion Colin Morikawa. Coming up, Super Bowl champion receiver Antonio Freeman. And now, sitting in for Rich, it's Tom Pelissero.
11: Welcome back to the Rich Eisen Show. Tom Pelissero sitting in for Rich with my boys in the studio, Chris Brockman, Jason Feld, TJ Jefferson. I believe we set a record in the first 2 hours of the show, the longest in my, probably 30 episodes of this show that I have hosted in this seat over the past several years. Definitely the longest we ever went without talking about the NFL. Not even close. Great guests across the spectrum. Colin Morikawa and Antonio Freeman on to talk about the other football. We talk with Vincent Goodwill, NBA draft, tons of that. We'll flip the script a little bit here. Hour three of the show. I will get to the power rankings of the biggest storylines in the offseason remaining between now and September 9th when the NFL season begins. Do that momentarily here. But we stumbled on something.
12: Yeah, Tom, we technically did.
11: I want to close the loop on something that we brought up briefly at the end of the last hour. And I had to give a slightly truncated version of a story to just give you a taste. We had been talking off air, and apparently I had never told you guys on the show or off air, specifically TJ, the host of No Contest Wrestling right here on the Rich Eisen Podcast Network.
12: New episode dropping this afternoon.
11: I had never mentioned that I was covering the Vikings when Brock Lesnar tried out in training camp back in 2004. This comes on the heels of Jake Paul saying I was in a podcast recently.
13: Yeah.
11: YouTuber turned fighter turned promoter that his next goal is go to the NFL. Might walk on at Stanford first just to get his feet wet. He's 29 years old. Wants to play slot receiver. Which maybe just body type wise, if I were scouting him, probably not the position I would recommend. But you guys said, like, you know, if Brock Lesnar couldn't make it in the NFL,
12: the greatest athletes,
11: why do other guys think that they can go into the NFL and make it? LeBron's made comments about that in the past, too. That if he didn't play in the NBA, that he could have been a tight end.
12: Well, LeBron,
11: he would have had a chance.
12: That's a
11: little different body type. But Brock Lesnar, okay, he was an All-American wrestler at the University of Minnesota. He was, of course, WWE at that time.
12: He's champion, UFC heavyweight champion.
11: Right. But before that, this is back when he was WWE wrestler, he decided, I want to go back and try out for the NFL. The head coach at the time was Mike Tice.

0: figured it out.
1: While the world watches the stars at the FIFA World Cup this summer, Hyundai has its eyes on the next generation of talent. The future stars who are already turning heads at age 14. Because Next doesn't wait for an invitation, and neither do we. Hyundai has always moved the future within reach. We did it when we made advanced safety standard on every vehicle and engineered EVs with ultra-fast charging capability. Because the future isn't some far-off concept, it's already here. Next starts now. Hyundai, an official partner of FIFA. Welcome back to the Rich Eisen Show. Tom Pelissero here in for Rich. Matthew in Seattle has put in the hard time on hold throughout the course of this show. Matthew, what question or what do you want to tell me that was worth the past 2.5 hours of your life, sir?
2: Well, I've been watching my 15-month-old the whole morning, so it's actually been a nice respite, except for the part where I was watching Sesame Street having them count and then having to listen to you also count. So it's kind of a weird morning. really want to understand what's going on with Mekhi Becton and the Eagles. I know Landon Dickerson and Juergens is both coming also back from injuries. It seems like that's just kind of floating out there. Say has said openly that he's interested in him coming back, but what kind of seems to be the hang up there?
1: I'm wondering if Mekhi Becton has spent 2.5 hours thinking about his future. It's an impressive ratio, Matthew. I would say this. With Becton, he's into that area where guys who aren't signed at this point are unsigned for various reasons. Part of it is the amount of money. It did not go as well. Obviously, the best season of his career was in Philly. It didn't go as well when he went to the Chargers. It certainly would seem like if they haven't made a move at this point to fortify that position, what that would tell you is either the money they're willing to offer is not right, or they simply want to see how some of their younger depth might be able to develop in training camp before going in that direction. Matthew, anything else? You got 30 more seconds. So this is I'm going to give you a little more time. Anything else you got?
2: I'm first of all, I'm team you when it comes to the counting. I am on your side, so counting with Terzo. I'm also on your side. And second of all, for a little bit while today, it's almost been like I thought Larry David was the guest host. I feel like you should have a spinoff on Get Off My Lawn where you and Brockman just complain about the new generation that's coming up now.
1: Yes. I think, you know, we needed some ideas for tomorrow, Brockman, and appreciate the call, Matthew. I think that could be arranged. Could
3: easily do a top 50 things.
1: It's not about the generation. It's about how the world is shaping humans in general. There are plenty of people my age as well who walk around all day with their head directly in their phones and walk into walls. There are plenty of people my age who make cringy TikTok videos. It's not as pervasive as it is with middle schoolers and high schoolers. And there's something that a psychologist could probably come on and explain to us about how that is mushing your brain when you sit on the couch all day watching YouTube videos and it's wacky dog videos and people tearing apart squishies. Yeah, I think that's probably doing some actual damage.
3: Is that a therapy? Do you want to get off your chest about what's going on in your house, Tom?
1: I don't know. That's just all stuff I've seen my kids doing recently. They got me to do like a video on whatever their app is. It's not TikTok. It's some internal thing, but like some video on Father's Day. And I just was like, I'm sucking it up because I'm such a good dad. And I'm not going to have today be the day that they're like, he sucks. He's not good as a dad. Well, I did it. But there was no dancing, just to be clear. No dancing at all.
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0: is Brothers and Sisters. Welcome to the best show on your radio. It's a Wednesday Groove-a-thon known as Freddie and Harry, and we are here. The we being me, Freddie Coleman, my man David Dennis Jr., and for Harry Douglas, presented by Progressive Insurance and the ESPN app, SiriusXM Channel 80, as well as tune in, tell that smart speaker to play ESPN Radio, and don't forget about us on ESPN Plus. So, not a fan, huh, David? Of who let the dogs out but the Baja, man, huh?
1: See what happens? You, Shannon, y'all go party, gallivant in the streets of New York, and leave the show to us. We talk about who let the dogs out for an hour and a half, going into all the deep dives. Because that song, I'm telling you, Saints will be 3-13.
0: Right.
1: Can't win. You get one tackle, they play the doggone song, and I came to the conclusion that a song has only been played in arenas anywhere in the last 20 minutes. We were trying to find out if anybody's ever just been in the car. We're like, hey, man, let's pump that Who Let the Dogs Out. Like, let's play it at a wedding. Let's play it at the park. Look at that.
0: To that point, I have yet to run across somebody in a vehicle just hanging out saying, throw some Baja Men on to really get this whole thing started. Yeah.
1: Let's get the party going.
0: That person does, at least in our world, that person does not exist. Not saying they're not out there. They could be closer than we think, closer than we speak. But I've yet to run into that person saying, hey, Freddie, if you got a little box.

0: This afternoon's field conditions are being brought to you by our friends at Pro Lawn Plus, delivering home run lawns all season long. There has not been one drop of precipitation this entire road trip. The Orioles have been on the left coast for 10 straight days, and they have not seen one sprinkle. And today is a great way to send them back east. Pristine weather, a little bit of a breeze, more than any that we've had here in Anaheim. And it looks like the flags are starched straight out. So dead central with the wind blowing. We're checking it at 81 degrees Fahrenheit as we get ready for our first pitch today. 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The Orioles will close out this road trip with the right-hander Trey Gibson on the bump. 2 days before he threw his first big league pitch, Orioles manager Craig Albernaz named him the whole package, the gift and the catch in one breath. Manager said, you need to have elite off-speed offerings, which he does. And Albie said, to me, it's being able to land those in the strike zone because hitters have to honor them. Well, the strike zone, it's been a little elusive for the right-hander. And he snapped into action after loading the bases his last time up at Chavez Ravine, a hostile crowd building around him. But then he got one strikeout. Then he got two strikeouts. And then the Dodgers left the bases loaded, and a fired up Trey Gibson walked off the hill, giving the Orioles a chance, which they did. They came back from a deflating loss last Friday night to rally for victory on Saturday and on Sunday to close out the series and now push us in to this finale of the road trip against the Angels, who enter 33-48 on the year with Jose Soriano. 8-4 record, a 303 earned run average. He induces a lot of contact, and when he is on, there is a ton of ground balls being induced. Soriano facing Trey Gibson and the 38-43 Baltimore Orioles. That's a look at today's starting pitchers, brought to you by Fruity Rainbow 5-Hour Energy. Sip the fruity, candy-coated chaos. On the other side, we will run down the starting nine for each of these managers and bring you Orioles baseball on the Orioles Radio Network.
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4: The finale of the road trip and the Orioles right now looking at that record of 38-43. That's only two games out of the playoffs, and maybe they're playing the right organization here today. They've won 13 of their last 17 against the Angels, actually 21 out of 28. The Halos are the bottom-feeding team in the American League. They're 33-48, but they're chasing the right team, I guess. Seattle is not exactly pulling away. The Angels are only 8.5 back in the AL West. The O's are 10.5 back, trying to catch up to the top dog in the AL East. They're facing Jose Soriano, who started the year like a firecracker. 5-0, 0.24 ERA through six starts. He has hit earth with a moist thud ever since, 3-4 with an ERA up near 5. And as for the starting lineup, the guys will try to go get him today. The former Angel Taylor Ward leads it off in left. Gunnar Henderson, who's got tremendous career numbers against the Halos, he's the shortstop batting number 2. Then for only the second time in his big league career, Leody Taveras bats 3rd in the order. He's a right fielder, and normally a guy that's leading the league in triples and sack bunts would not be hitting 3rd in your order, but that's where Leody is this afternoon. Pete Alonso absolutely cast correctly as a cleanup man. If you double up his stats right now, because we are at the halfway point, he'd be ending the year with 36 jacks, 106 runs batted in, and that'll certainly play.

0: Fires low, but it's in time. And the side retired. Damage done, though. Had another two-run home run from Basayo, his second of the day. Three-run score in the inning. And to the bottom of the third, we travel. 5-2 Orioles on the Orioles Radio Network.
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6: That is Ben Wagner. I am merely Josh Lewin. We're underway in the bottom of the third, and Trey Gibson will steer in a strike to Denzer Guzman. Number two man in the order, Wade Mechler and Jorge Soler to follow. Soler's got a home run, but Samuel Basayo has two. As this ball is scraped foul off to the right by Guzman, 5-2 Baltimore. It's a stat we didn't expect to throw at you, but the last 8 weeks, the Angels have the most runs scored in the majors. Guzman taking too low, the count 1-2. Yeah, the Angels are the last place team, not just in the AL West, but in the entire American League. They are scoring runs lately. Two today, but they've given up five. As the 1-2 comes in, eyeballed off the plate outside, 2-2. Guzman with three home runs. They were on consecutive days in Sacramento this past weekend. Yeah, big numbers at AAA. 57 runs batted in 58 games. 2-2 pitch taken. A little high. And Gibson looking in.
7: Catcher challenge.
6: Catcher challenge. All right. That was Basayo. He's already 2-for-2 with two home runs. How is he on challenging? It's a strike. How about the
7: Baltimore
6: day for Samuel Basayo? He creams a pair of home runs, and he just wins a strikeout for his battery mate.
8: That's pretty funny. The reaction of the batter was the same of the pitcher. They both threw their hands into the air.
6: Like they just don't care. Here is Wade Mechler, who reached on what was scored, I thought, somewhat generously as an infield single in the first. Gibson delivers, and a biting breaking ball is too low, 1-0. The O's on the next batter to the plate, Soler, gave up a two-run home run right after that misplay. That did not happen in the second inning when there was an error to start things. 1-0 pitch to Mechler flies high, 2-0. To me, that's kind of a subtle difference right now. I know there's been some pyrotechnics from the bats and all that, but the inability to work around the misplay in the first and the actual ability to do it in the second. 2-0 pitch right down the pipe, 2-1. The kick, the next one. Bends downstairs, 3-1. Tried the slider that time. And of course, that slider, that's supposed to be the pitch for Trey Gibbs.

0: We just happened to be right next door to the esteemed GM or president of baseball operations. Two balls, two strikes. Well, setting, kicking, firing, swing, foul ball, blasted back to the net. You can see the traffic starting to pick up on the freeways out beyond the center field wall now. The O's eager to get home after this game, but first got to get to the airport. Might be the toughest part of the journey. 2-2 pitch. Swing and a miss. Bottom dropped out of a changeup. See you later. Terrific inning for Tyler Wells. Ends up striking out three. In fact, the O's now have seven strikeouts the last three innings. We will go to the seventh. It's Baltimore 5, the Angels 2 on the Orioles Radio Network.
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0: With Ben Wagner, Josh Lewin, appreciate you joining us here on what is now, I guess, the evening back home. 3:04 in the afternoon out here, so traffic builds, as does the drama. We get down to the bottom third of the ball game, and the O's trying to extend the lead. The former Angel Taylor Ward takes outside from Fermin. It's 1-0. Taylor Ward back to where it all began. He was the Angels' first-round pick in 2015. 26th overall out of Fresno State, where he played with Aaron Judge. Pitch rolls a little low to him here, 2-0. Taylor was taken one pick after the O's selected DJ Stewart out of Florida State. Guy that never really popped in the major leagues. Here's a wind, the 2-0 pitch. Flutters outside. 10 picks after Stewart, the Orioles got to pick again. They grabbed Ryan Mountcastle. That was better. Although just a few picks after that was Austin Riley. That would have been good too. 3-0 pitch to Ward. Takes on the inside corner, 3-1. I think DJ Stewart, or as they say in Southern California, Stewart, ended his big league career with a negative war. Should have been calling Trey Gibson Trey all day today.
11: Yeah.
0: Right? See, I can make fun because I live out here. 3-1 pitch. Hit on the ground sharply to third. Guzman gathers and plants and fires. He got him. Ward is out number one in the inning. And that might do it for Fermin, by the way. Mike Maddox will take the 5 to the 405 to the Garden Grove and head on out there. And no, it is. No, I'm sorry, that is Suzuki. Yeah, it's going to be the manager making a pitching change, sure enough. So Fermin is out.